0: which operates Kids Helpline, says she wants young people to know that they don't have to wait until they are in crisis to ask for help.
1: If you or someone you know is struggling, you can contact Lifeline on 13 11 14. Detectives are investigating whether a suspicious fire in West Gippsland this morning is linked to an attempted ram raid at the same business last week. Emergency services were called to Albert Street in Warrigal about 12 o'clock this morning after reports of a fire at a tobacco store. Police have confirmed there was an attempted ram raid at the same shop last Wednesday. Anyone with information or video footage is urged to contact Crime Stoppers. To sport, the England and Wales Cricket Board, the ECB, says its Test captain Ben Stokes and fast bowler Gus Atkinson did breach contractual obligations but were blameless for violent conduct in a London nightclub earlier this month. Chris Mitchell has more.
2: Stokes and Atkinson were stood down for England's second test against New Zealand, which England lost, while the ECB investigated what happened when the pair went out celebrating victory in the first test. The ECB now say the players did breach the team's midnight curfew and were present when a member of England's security staff was hit by someone in a nightclub. Both men have been given a written warning, but no further action will be taken. Both players have been named in the squad for the deciding test at Trent Bridge starting this week, with Stokes restored as the captain.
1: To the weather now for the state. Partly cloudy with isolated showers in the south, mostly near the coast later in the day. Dry elsewhere. Cool day with mainly light northwesterly winds. For Melbourne, partly cloudy. Slight chance of a shower atop today of 16 degrees. Tomorrow, cloudy, also 16 degrees. Thursday, partly cloudy atop of 15 degrees. Right now in Melbourne, it's 10 degrees. ABC News.
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9: Call now if you want to speak to David Whiting. There are still a few lines free if you've got a legal question. Also in this hour, Brady O'Donnell's been contemplating the way sport factors into our lives, especially around our politics and our society. But a pretty simple yet brutal question from Brady O'Donnell after 10:30. Do we still need the Commonwealth Games? Like, they're going to happen. Like, does it still matter? What a bizarre way to organise a sporting competition. If you so happen to have been colonised by the British Empire, let's all get together and run around a track or swim in the pool. Do we still need the Commonwealth Games? We'll get to that after 10:30. Right now, though, it's time to get your legal queries to David Whiting.

0: David Whiting is fresh from his tour of the libraries of Melbourne. Good morning.
1: Good morning, Pat.
0: Do you have homework?
1: I had no homework.
0: No homework?
1: No. I escaped Mill Park unscathed.
0: Unscathed.
1: Although the child's reading session was very pleasant. Thank
0: it
1: you.
0: Was. That was amazing, wasn't it? The kids, they were so loud and so delightful. Okay, let's go straight to Michael, who is calling from Geelong. Michael, what's your question about?
2: Hello, Raph and David. Look, it's a sort of gambling question. I went to a pokey venue a couple of weeks ago, won a small prize. Now, to get in there, we have to give 100 points of ID. Like, you've got to show a driver's license. Yes. After we won the prize, the next time we went in there...
1: Because it's a licensed club, isn't it?
2: Yes.
1: Yes, okay, yep.
2: Now, went in there again a couple of days later, staff give me a letter that said, for you to continue to gamble here, you need to provide evidence of your current occupation, the source of funds... And examples of, give us your superannuation statement.
0: Oh, yes.
2: Bank statement.
0: Hold on, Michael, how much did you win?
2: $2,100.
0: Yeah, well, they're checking you're not laundering illicit funds.
1: Yes, the world is about to change, Michael. You're just a week ahead of everybody else. There's a whole series. I mean, pokies venues are seen as great opportunities to launder money. Now, so if you walk in with $100 and you walk out with $10,000, first of all, it's amazing. And the second question is, did you really win the $9,900 or did somebody slip it to you and you taken it out? That's the problem. All right.
2: Okay.
1: So they have no, it's kind of get, there's an organisation called AUSTRAC, which is a government body, and it says, it says to banks and now it says to lawyers and estate agents and a whole series of people. In fact, well, let's put it this way. They used to regulate about 6,000 businesses. Come next Wednesday, they'll be regulating about 40,000 businesses. And what they've done is they've put the responsibility for the problems on the venues, on the businesses. So they have to know who you are. I think they've gone overboard. My view is if you bring in $100 and you blow 100, they don't really need to know anything at all because it's not unreasonable for you to have $100.
0: So you wanted to say something there, Michael?
2: So surely, though, they shouldn't have the right to ask for things like superannuation statement or bank statement. Wouldn't that allow somebody to be scammed later on or mined later on for their data? It seems very open-ended.
1: That's a different problem. And no one's got a set of rules that we call the concept KYC, Know Your Customer. Now, question becomes is, how do I know that Michael from Geelong...
0: isn't the local meth dealer.
1: ...has the amount, is actually the owner of the money that he brings in?
0: Yeah.
2: But we only spend $100 on the day. We had a meal, spent $100 gambling. It's not as
1: Can I say I agree with you? And you might try, there are licensed clubs organisations and they'll be providing guidance and guidelines as to what KYC is. But essentially, it's up to every organisation to say... So let's say, for example, you come to me and say, David, would you act for me on the purchase of a property? We're paying cash and the price is $1.5 million. I have to be satisfied where you got the money from.
2: I understand that, but it seems like very far-reaching requests they're making of people for just being an average, small-time...
1: Yeah, I agree with you.
2: Gambler.
1: But you might look and see what AUSTRAC requires from gaming venues. We might have a talk about it next week.
0: Michael, what did you spend the money on? You don't have to tell me, but I'm curious. Did you spend the $2,000 on something particular?
2: Half went on bills and a quarter went in the bank, which was about $500. And the other $400 I've got left is in my wallet.
0: Oh, right.
1: Oh, wow. I hope you don't fall off it, Michael.
0: Yeah. Thank you, Michael. Thanks for the call.
2: Thank you, guys.
0: Interesting one. And just to double check, David, you're saying there's no set of rules about what they can and can't ask
1: you.
0: They need to
1: be satisfied that you're entitled to the money.
0: Yeah.
1: I have to know that my client is spending money that's properly my client's.
0: And I will point out, people like the Victorian Gambling Regulator have told us they are cracking down, especially on pokies venues, because they are notorious as places where people believe they can launder the proceeds of drug sales, or they believe they can, and they're cracking down on that. Maybe that's one of the reasons the establishment Michael was in was asking him questions. But Pam's calling from Monbulk with a different sort of question, I'm guessing. Pam, what did you want to ask about?
3: Hi, David. My question is in relation to retirement village finances. Since maybe 2010, have the rules prohibiting owners, managers, or boards who run these retirement villages from using the finances of one village to buy land not adjacent to that village and finance surveys and the getting of planning permission and plans drawn up for building new units?
1: Are you asking me or telling me, Pam?
3: I'm just asking you.
1: There are different types of retirement villages, right? But most retirement villages are commercial operations where there is a person or company who owns the village.
3: Now, how is this run by a board?
1: It'll be run by a board, but it could be a totally self-contained village, or it could be a village that which is part of a larger group. And what they do is they are paid. So let's say, for example, I establish a retirement village with 100 units. And it costs me $50 million to set up. Now, I then enter into residence agreements with 100 people, and the money that I collect as the ingoing is $70 million. All right, now I've now got $20 million surplus that I can now go and use somewhere else. Because what we're talking about in terms of control is the management fees. So the money I collect from you for maintenance, I'm restricted what I can do with it. The money that I collect from you as the ingoing at the time you acquire a unit, a residence right, enter into a lease, whatever it is, I can do what I like with.
3: Okay.
1: Right?
3: Okay. Yeah.
0: Is that an answer for you?
3: Well, not really, because maintenance here has dropped off, especially important maintenance. And the unit beside me has been vacated for over 12 months and nothing's been done to refurbish it so that it can be released.
1: There may be issues with the person who was in the unit about whether or not they've technically given up their right of residence, because you've got to surrender it back to the village, and it may well be that they want to customise it for whoever is taking over. So I can see reasons.
0: Thanks for your question, Pam. Leon is in Reservoir. Leon, what do you want to ask about?
4: Yes, guys, g'day. A number of years ago, I took my car to an engine rebuilder and paid a deposit to have the engine rebuilt. A number of years later, he hadn't done it, but he decided to return my car without my knowledge, and he left it on the street, and it's an unregistered car.
1: You found out fairly soon after it was left on the street, didn't you, Leon? It's not like,
4: I saw it.
1: It wasn't like down the back lane you never looked.
4: No. The issue is that he returned it. I asked him why he returned it. You've still got my deposit. He wasn't willing to do the job. The number of days later, the council put a sticker on it that I have to remove the car. And 2 days later, I called the council to say, give me a bit of time. I'm working on selling it or finding a place to put it on property.
1: Yes.
4: The council said, we haven't got a record of having called a tow truck company yet. On Sunday, the car was taken, disappeared. No note was left, no indication of who's taken it.
1: There are two possible outcomes, Leon. The first is the council has taken it, in which case go back to them and ask them for what happened to it.
4: I have. They haven't got back to me 2 days later.
1: Okay, and the second one is it was stolen. It'll be one or the other.
4: Yes, that's what I'm guessing as well.
1: And if it's stolen, it's not the council's issue. It's your car. And if the council has taken it, I'm amazed that council moved that quickly, because it's usual for cars to sit outside people's places for months before council comes along and says move it on.
0: But if
1: Darwin
0: council
1: might be a bit tougher than others.
0: If council took it, is the repairer at all
1: No, it's got nothing to do with nothing the repairer. He's one of these. The repairer has returned the car to Leon. Leon could have moved it into his driveway.
0: Does that answer your query, Leon?
4: It does, unfortunately.
0: Okay.
1: Life is disappointing sometimes, Leon. Yeah.
0: Thanks, Leon. And Janet's calling from Broadmeadows. What's your question about, Janet?
5: I've got a clean driving record, and a year ago, and the paperwork and the fine only came a year later. We got a red, like for going through a red light, and I asked for a review, and they said no, it's still a red light. It's still a serious offence. And so when I called up about what the options were, I probably misunderstood, or I don't know what happened, but the guy that I was talking to was like, well, and it's not about the money and paying the fine. It's just that I was really surprised because we're pretty good like drivers. We're pretty careful about that sort of thing.
1: So anyway, is your question, Janet, about the offence or the failure to give you the concession?
5: No. So then what happened was he said your best option then is to just take it to court. And so I was like, well, okay. So I took him at face value of that. And then last week on Thursday, the paperwork has now come for all of that.
1: Yes.
5: And it just seems like a headache, honestly, like the whole process.
1: Yep.
5: And I tried to get through to legal aid. There was an hour and a half wait on the phone yesterday. Then I tried the chat.
1: And then you won't be eligible.
5: Yeah, so, probably, I don't know. And then, so what I wanted to ask was, can't we just pay it now and, like...
1: Nope.
5: Like, no? Okay.
1: No. I mean, you could go back to Fines Victoria and say that while I believe I have a defence, my preference would be to simply pay it and move on.
5: Yeah.
1: But I think once you've started into the court system, you're stuck.
5: And then do I... So if I'm not... Probably then I'm not eligible for legal aid. I just front up and then... just say, I just want to pay it? Like, I just feel like
1: well,
5: I
1: know.
5: Waste
1: what
5: the
1: you're now
5: time.
1: Doing is you're now telling the court you propose to plead guilty.
5: Yes.
1: All right? And so then it's a question of what the fine is, and you give an explanation to the magistrate, you apologise for wasting the court's time. And a fine will be imposed. It may be the same as the ticket, it may be higher.
5: Yeah, so that's what I didn't realise all of the, like, he didn't, probably it's not his job, you know, like, he didn't cover off any information about it. He just said, that's your option. You get one review, you've already used that, you can get a payment plan. I said, it's not about the money. And he said, okay, your third option is...
1: But now it is, though, Janet. Now it is. Yeah.
5: What do you mean?
1: It's now about the money.
0: Yeah. Because the fine could be more.
5: Well, I just want to pay it now. So,
1: well... Yes, but you've moved on from that. So now it's a court matter. And what you're really doing is I want you to plead guilty at the earliest possible occasion. And then what you've got is no more than 200 or 300 words as to the magistrate as to how this thing all fell apart.
0: Okay.
1: All right?
5: Yeah, all right. And do that now rather than wait for that date, which is sometime in July.
1: Well, you can go back to the court and you can tell them you intend to plead guilty. You can do that now. And you can also tell the informant. At the camera office.
5: Oh, that's the Fines Victoria, you said.
0: Yes. Yeah.
1: You're talking you go to Fines Victoria and say, can we reverse this process? I'm absolutely certain the answer is no, in which case you're going to the clerk at the Magistrates Court and you say, I'm intending to plead guilty.
0: Can we do it fast?
1: Yes.
0: Good luck, Janet.
5: And do it now.
1: Yeah.
5: All right, thanks so much.
0: Good luck. Doesn't sound like much fun. 1300 222 774 is the TalkBack phone number, but every Tuesday you get a unique chance to ask for some free legal advice. There are occasionally things David hasn't been asked, but it doesn't happen too often. And if he doesn't know the answer, we send him home with some homework. So if you've got a legal question for David Whiting, call now.
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0: Next question for David Whiting comes from James in Yarrawea. What do you want to ask, James?
8: Oh, g'day, David and Raf. I live on a rural property and we've traditionally received one rate notice for the property. Last year I applied to the council to get a couple of extra recycling bins. And they duly turned up, and that's all well and good. And then later on in the year, we got two additional rate notices because they didn't realise that these two houses were on the property, and so they've parcelled them off from the original rate notice, and so now I get three rate notices with all the additional charges, etc. And I was just wondering, can they do that?
1: Yes, is the answer. They can rate occupancies.
8: Okay. All right.
1: So, I mean, let's think of a shop with a dwelling upstairs. It is possible to get a rate notice for the shop and a rate notice for the dwelling.
8: Okay. All right. That answers my question then. Thank you.
0: And have they tripled the cost, James?
8: Well, my rates have gone up from $14,000 a couple of years ago to nearly $30,000 now. So, yeah.
0: But not because of the bins.
1: You don't get that many bins, James.
8: No.
0: No. Separate issue. So, it's multiple notices, but no actual increase in money.
8: An extra $1,600 a year.
0: Oh, right, okay. That's not nothing.
1: Well, we've talked about a rural shire in the past where you're either in a garbage collection area or you are not.
0: Yes,
1: and then it's a question of you might ask them to only deliver one bin instead of, although you ask for extras. So, you're either serviced or you're not serviced, James.
0: They can do it.
8: Thank you.
0: Good luck. That's up in northern Victoria, Yarrawea. David's calling from in Melbourne, St Kilda. What's your question about, David?
9: Yeah, hi. So I've got a fencing question between two adjoining apartment blocks. We've got an adjoining fence that's starting to fall down. The fence on our side is owned by the OC. The fence on the other side is owned by two separate unit owners.
1: So you've actually got two fencing disputes.
9: Well, yes. So there's one fence, but yes, on their side it's between two people. One person has agreed to fix the fence. It's actually falling down. It's only been held up by our gate system. So it's leaning against our gate. The other person doesn't want to do it. So I've sent an intent to fence, and I'm waiting the 28 days, and then we go to mediation. My big question is, if they don't want to do it, and we decide to repair the other person's fence –

0: I mean, technically, you have two fence issues. You have an issue with, because it would be like having your back fence or be adjacent to two separate properties. As far as you're concerned, it's one fence all the way across, but there's the person on the left and there's the person on the right.
1: Okay.
0: So if you want to fix the whole of your fence, it's you need to do a deal with both of them or treat it as two separate fences.
1: Okay.
0: And you could get that to that problem by simply putting a fence post at the middle point.
1: Okay. So we can just cut that. Where it's connected at the moment, we just attach it and then if it falls over, it's not our problem.
0: Well, it is your problem because you've now not got a fence.
1: Yeah. I understand that.
0: If you can reach an agreement with neighbour A, you can replace that fence.
1: Yeah.
0: But logically, in order for that fence to be entire and secure, you'd need to put a fence post where they join.
1: Yes. Right. Which there actually is one. There is one at the moment that needs to be replaced.
0: Yes.
1: So that
0: right. And you could continue to prop up the other fence and go through the fencing process.
1: Yeah. Yes. So I'm waiting for the 28 days, then hopefully go to mediation and then tell them that.
0: And then go off to the magistrate's court. Yep.
1: Yeah, which I don't really want to do. Because
0: no, I can understand. Nobody does.
1: Yeah.
2: Okay. All right. Good luck, David.
0: Thank you.
2: Thank you for the question. Chloe is calling from Warragul. What's your question about, Chloe?
3: Hi. I just want to know if you could help me. I had an accident on the 30th December 24. I broke my leg, but I also injured my knee during that accident. But the knee wasn't looked at. So here we are in 26 and I still can't walk properly. I'm still using a crutch. I saw an orthopaedic surgeon and went to physio and they said, oh, nothing's wrong with your knee. But as soon as I woke up from surgery, my knee hurt. They said, that's normal. So I'm battling with all this time being told nothing's wrong with your knee. So I went and got a second opinion, got an MRI, and the MRI says I have ligament damage and meniscus damage. And then on the 26th of March this year, I had I can't think what it's called, where they go in keyhole, have a look at your knee, and they took out bone. Oh, it says fragments, but I'm assuming it's bone. They took that out and they repaired the back of my meniscus when the damage clearly said it was the front.
2: So can you narrow that down a bit, Chloe, into like what exactly is your question for David?
3: So my question is, I'm still now not able to walk. My knee is worse than what it was before. Where does that sit me with what I can do for myself?
0: Chloe, like, you is your the accident that happened in December 2024... Mm-hmm. Is there somebody responsible for that? So this, I can't understand whether I'm, you know, you had a car accident with X, so your claim's against X, or your claim is against the surgeon for not having done the job properly.
3: No, I actually had an accident off a scooter, so my claim is public liability to the builder whose site was left unruly. My question is, what can I do about a surgeon who's left me like this for so long, telling me radiologists don't know what they're talking about?
0: Well, sorry, let's say I'm the surgeon and I give you advice in January 2025. If you don't come back to me, you can't say I've left you in this position. I gave you advice in January 2025 on the basis of the information I had. What you really want, Chloe, is that you want hospital records and medical records,
3: yep,
0: including x-rays and any scans that were done from the time of the intervention of the doctor, so that
3: right,
0: can be analysed to see whether or not the doctor was right or wrong when the treatment was affected or not affected in 24-25.
3: Right. So that's just a freedom of information, isn't it, that I...
0: Yeah, under the Health Records Act, the doctor's got to give you the information and the hospital has to give you information. The one to the hospital would be FOI. Start there, and then what you're looking for is someone who can analyse all of that and say, doctor got it wrong, or doctor didn't get it wrong, and that will determine whether you've got a claim against someone or not.
2: Okay.
3: Thank you.
2: Good luck, Chloe. And before we get to the news headlines... And before we contemplate, by the way, whether or not we still need the Commonwealth Games, because we'll get to that after the headlines. Shahid's last up, calling from Cranbourne.

0: What's your legal question about Shahid?
1: I have a tenant, and she hasn't paid me for more than 12 weeks now. I have sent all the notices, vacate notice. I have lodged the application with VCAT once and then the second time, and still, even a request for the urgent hearing, haven't got any reply from the VCAT, but I'm so
2: We're in the middle of one of those at the moment, Shahid. The process is very simple and very straightforward from VCAT's point of view. You have to give the notice for non-payment, and after the time for the notice for non... So it's one of those things, you've got to bring it up to date within 14 days. In this particular one, someone went to VCAT on day 14, whereas it's got to be 14 clear days, got rejected. So new application notice to VCAT made on day 15. It from that point, it takes 6 to 8 weeks to get an order. And even then, the general proposition, because from a social point of view, we're so worried about people not having housing, more than we are about landlords not getting paid their rent, the tenant often gets up to 3 or 4 more opportunities to bring the rent up to date.
0: So can Shahid do anything
2: else? No, he's doing what he's supposed to be doing. Is the question really is, that's how long it takes. Right? So can I ask, Shahid, what makes it more urgent for you than it is for everybody else? It takes 6 to 8 weeks.
1: Because I know I've been paying for the mortgage, I'm living in myself on a rental property.
2: No, I understand. So, but that makes you no different to a whole lot of other people.
1: Because the bank is all after me, and I have burned up all my resources too. So I'm short of mortgage and unable to.
0: You're saying, David, that's not a reason. That's not a reason VCAT will use to accelerate the process.
2: No, it's not.
1: Okay.
2: So you just need to make sure that you're. Paperwork process is perfect. All right. Now there's still a discretion in VCAT to allow or not allow the tenant to remain and enter into an instalment arrangement. So one of the things that you need to make clear to VCAT, if they find that there is an entitlement to cancel the rent, to cancel the lease or the occupancy arrangement, you've got to make it clear to VCAT what the consequences of the tenant's default on you are.
0: Shahid, good luck. Sorry, not much else you can do there other than be an absolute stickler with the paperwork and the details. David will be back next Tuesday from 10 o'clock. Thank you very much.
2: The final day of the tax year, 30th of June.
0: So exciting. Coming up after the news headlines, Bridie O'Donnell contemplating the role of sport in our society. Do we even need the Commonwealth Games? Like, do you care? They're about to happen. Do we still need them? Give me a ring. 1300 222 774. Let's get those headlines with Michaela Ortland. Good morning.
3: Good morning, Raf. Health and agriculture authorities are racing to determine whether bird flu has spread beyond the 2 confirmed cases in Western Australia. Extensive surveillance is underway with no evidence the disease has reached commercial poultry. Authorities are urging the public not to handle sick or dead birds, especially in WA. As many as 18 deaths in Western France have been blamed on the heat wave affecting parts of Europe. 2 young children were found dead, apparently from heat stroke after being stuck inside a car, while local officials in the city of Bordeaux say 3 elderly people died of heat-related complications. And Clive Davis, a record company lawyer who became one of the music industry's most powerful figures, has died aged 94. Mr. Davis was known for launching or resurrecting the careers of superstars, including Whitney Houston, Carlos Santana, and Alicia Keys. His publicist says he died in his Manhattan apartment weeks after being hospitalised for an upper respiratory issue. Melbourne's weather, partly cloudy with a top today of 16 degrees. Right now it's 11 degrees. I'll have more news at 11 o'clock.
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0: Mornings with Raf Epstein.
1: The Commonwealth Games, they will begin in July in Glasgow, of course, because there was a little bit of a cancellation here. That's part of the story. Brady O'Donnell is a former professional cyclist, broadcaster, author, world record holder and sock height adjudicator. Good morning.
2: Good morning.
1: I'm apparently adding that to your title.
2: I love that.
1: Do you like the Commonwealth Games?
2: Yeah, I grew up watching it. I remember Matilda, the winking kangaroo, at the 1982 opening ceremony because I grew up in Brisbane.
1: Supposedly Andrew Bolt was inside of or something. What? Have you heard that story? Yeah, yeah, yeah.
2: That sounds like a claim that no one can back up.
1: Oh, there's something. He was involved in the opening ceremony. I mean, he had a very different profession. But so that's, I think a lot of us remember Matilda. I do, certainly. But like, it's kind of this bizarre competition, isn't it? You only compete with countries that were also colonised by Britain. Like, it's a weird sporting pool, no?
2: It is. I mean, don't forget, yes, they're all aligned by having been colonised or being part of the British Empire. And the Games were established in 1930. There were like 400 athletes, 11 countries. Yep. And since then, so we're going to come up to a centennial Games and they're going to host it again in Canada, same town.
1: Oh, right.
2: In Hamilton in 2030.
1: That's cute.
2: It is cute. I love a bit of synergy and circular history. Nice. And I think it's always been dominated by the ABC. Australia, Britain and Canada, the big three predominantly white
1: those
2: countries.
1: Those fantastic sporting nations.
2: Exactly. Now, they don't win when they're up against China, Russia, America,
1: exactly.
2: You know, Germany. Yeah, okay, but we've got CHOGM, the G7, the G9, the G2 and the G3. How come some of those political environments
1: but
2: don't invite everybody?
1: But it's entirely different.
2: Sure.
1: Multilateral institutions that allow collective efforts by nations in diplomacy, trade, human rights, political causes, global problems that need global solutions. Great. It's a competition. You don't have the World Cup doesn't suddenly go, right, let's just get all the countries that speak French.
2: Mm-hmm.
1: I mean, this is bizarre.
2: They would love to do that, though.
1: I know, but they don't do it.
2: Infantino would love it. But you do have to qualify, and not everyone makes it, and Italy missed out, as we know, Denmark, Poland. But anyway, if we could just drag your attention away from the World Cup for a nanosecond.
1: Yes.
2: What I think is also a very interesting point, because you mentioned this in your intro, is what's the cost? The literal financial cost to taxpayers in the Australian government to host one or to send a team. So a little bit of work. We know, as you mentioned, the former Victorian Premier cancelled the Games. It took about 15 months of a lot of backroom dealing. And then Glasgow said, okay, we'll do it. We'll put our hand up. I wanted to take listeners back a few years, though, because Birmingham hosted the Games before Victoria was going to. And apparently it was quite successful, fun to watch, etc. They say they ran a £70 million surplus. They say it didn't cost them more than they budgeted. But then the City of Birmingham Council went into bankruptcy 14 months later, allegedly due to a terrible IT failure with Oracle. They went into a £760 million debt, and there was some equal pay dispute as well with all of their people.
1: So factors external to outside of the Commonwealth.
2: That's right. But if you're spending 5-6 years thinking about infrastructure, accommodation, politics, visas, all of the things one has to do, a host country or city has to do to host a major global sporting event that's got thousands of athletes, no doubt it's distracting your workforce from other things.
1: That's a good theory. I haven't heard that theory. That's a good theory.
2: Thank you, sir. And we know that former Premier Daniel Andrews said that Victoria had run into unaffordable Games, so we cancelled. And unfortunately, Victoria had to pay a $380 million penalty, like a big, big speeding fine. That money went over to Glasgow. So we are co-sponsoring, if you like.
1: Oh, we are, aren't we? Yeah, I forgot that element. We are co-sponsoring. We're subsidising. I don't know if we're sponsoring. We're subsidising.
2: Now, less than my concerns about, you know, is it the right to have these countries, the just 56 countries with a lot of the superpowers not there? I think the other challenge I have is, and the thing, and there's another trade-off that which is awesome, is that we are dominating. We dominate every year. So is a gold medal at the Commonwealth Games, you know, we've won 1,000 gold medals. And they cost us $3.7 million per medal, whereas Olympic medals cost $11.7 million for the taxpayer. And I know you love the Olympics.
1: I don't like the Olympics as much as the World Cup, just to take it back to the World Cup. I've got issues with the Olympics as well. But are the Commonwealth Games still relevant? Do we still need the Commonwealth Games? Brady O'Donnell actually, I think, is arguing both sides of the fence. But Patrick is calling from Bendigo. What do you think, Patrick?
3: Oh, good morning, Raf. Look, I don't think we need them anymore. I think there's a centenary coming up. It's a good time to stop them. I think that we should be playing games with people in our geographical neighbourhood for building up good goodwill and grace. It's yesterday's story.
1: That's an interesting argument. We should have a sort of Pan-Pacific or Southeast Asian something. Do you buy that argument?
2: I like that idea. And I think one of the things the Commonwealth movement will say, and a lot of sports, let's use netball as a great example, we have the chance to be a huge leader. We are genuinely a wealthy country compared to Asia-Pacific and a lot of the other netballing nations. We know that gender equality and health autonomy and education for girls are not opportunities that are provided to every girl and woman in a Commonwealth nation or in a developing nation. So, in fact, trade and policy and inclusion are really important things that Australia can offer. And while we're on Commonwealth Games, it is the only global sporting event that has para inclusion right alongside the able-bodied athletes.
1: That's a big plus.
2: So we've got, there's going to be 10 sports at Glasgow, and of the 10, 6 have a para component. So there's 3x3 basketball and wheelchair, there's athletics, para-athletics, bowls and para-bowls, swimming, para-swimming, track cycling and para-track cycling, weightlifting and para-weightlifting. What an amazing thing that you could be in the audience or on TV. You watch a runner in the women's 400 metres and then you watch a man run in the a certain category of the men's 100 who has a lower leg amputation. Like, it's just incorporation. That's true inclusion. So I think that is a massive plus.
1: You help me. It's pretty hard to argue against that. Laurie's in Burton's Lookout near Colac. I've not heard of Burton's Lookout. Laurie, go for it. What do you want to say?
4: Yeah, it's halfway between Colac and Gellibrand.
1: Oh, okay. Good to know.
4: On the edge of the Otway Ranges. Yes, there are four countries that were never colonised by Britain who are actually members of the Commonwealth of Nations. Now, I'm not sure whether any or all of them have played or participated in the Commonwealth Games. Your guests may know that. But the four countries are Mozambique, Rwanda, Gabon and Togo.
1: I think they've... I'd guess they've... Have they been involved in the Commonwealth Games?
2: That's a great question. I'd need to look it up. Mm. I mean, if just by listening, though, let's think about the amazing amount of conflict that would have been going in Rwanda, for example, that might have meant they did not have the capacity to field a team.
1: Yeah.
2: Fast forward to now. I mean, we had the World Cycling Championships in Rwanda last year. That was the most extraordinary thing I've ever seen, the crowds, the amount of investment. But I think, again, and we come back to the Olympics, this is a question that gets asked all the time. Is the focus by a country or a city on a major global event distracting them from things, as we saw in Rio, like homelessness?
1: Yeah. Well, Rwanda like accused of interfering in countries next door as well, militarily. I mean, the whole issues in the Democratic Republic of
2: Congo.
1: So
2: how are decisions made about hosting countries and their ability to host? And it's the question coming up about Brisbane 2032. Is, you know, that's my hometown. I can't believe that Brisbane is going to be hosting an Olympics and a Paralympics.
1: That's because no one else wants it.
2: Hey, my mum doesn't. She told me to say that on air. She's not supportive.
1: She doesn't want the Olympics.
2: And yet she went and watched the Brisbane Marathon and cheered from her veranda. She says it's about corruption.
1: So are you calling your mum a hypocrite on the radio?
2: She'll call me later and she'll clarify. Okay. But I think it's about the Olympic movement that she has a concern with. And yet we do know there is allegations of corruption with the IOC, sure, and FIFA.
1: Oh, you can't. And if your issue is corrupt sporting bodies, you wouldn't support any global sporting events.
2: No, you'd just do yoga and Pilates and you wouldn't.
1: Well, you'd only do community sport.
2: Yes.
1: I mean, I think the one comes hand in glove inside the other. Bridie O'Donnell is with you, talking about the Commonwealth Games that are coming to Glasgow on the 23rd of July.
2: 1 month away.
1: I think. Michael's calling from Malvern. You've competed in a Comm Games, Michael, is that right?
5: Yes, Ralph. I competed in 1962 in Perth.
2: Amazing. One of the five times Australia's hosted. What was that like, Michael?
5: It was fantastic. It was life-changing for me. Uh-huh. I wasn't top pick in the squad in the athletics for hammer throw. I was number four. And that was a life-changing event for me. Middle ground performer, athlete from the local Malvern Harriers. And it made me realise through training, I got the opportunity to train with Franz Stampel at Melbourne University Athletic Club. And from just an ordinary B-grade athlete, I realised that anything was possible.
1: Right.
5: That opened my eyes to first time walking around the village at Perth, a group of six or seven

0: black athletes from Botswana or
1: wherever they were. So open your eyes to a wider world, Michael.
0: Exactly. And I've gone on, I've spent 60 years training club athletes and assisting them in getting into Commonwealth Games.
1: That's really interesting, Michael. So Bridie, the intangibles, right? He's arguing the intangibles.
2: Well, but they are tangible too, this leadership and the direction that a person's life can go on, because I will always be someone advocating for participation in sport and what sport teaches you, not just when you win, but when you don't win. And when you're in a team environment and when you have to show up when the weather is bad or you didn't sleep well, I mean, that's what high performance environments teach you. It's what the coaches and the team selectors are always trying to do, is how do we get this young group of motivated, maybe anxious athletes to peak on the right day? And when we hosted the Games here in Melbourne in 2006, 20 years ago, I remember I'd only just moved to Melbourne. The atmosphere was amazing, closed down Beach Road, and they had the time trial on Beach Road. Still, my most memorable moment was watching Karen McCann run into the MCG side by side with this tiny other woman, you know, for the women's marathon. Steve Monteghetti and David Culbert were commentating. Mona's voice was cracking with anxiety and excitement that an Australian woman was going to win the marathon. And she ran into the G, which was full. And 100,000 people stood on their feet and cheered. And this African woman overtook her. She then ended up sprinting to the line and McCann won the gold medal. She later died of breast cancer at a very young age, in her early 40s. And Karen, I just remember sobbing watching Karen McCann run up that ramp up over into the MCG with the whole city closed down. And I thought, what is this telling us about? She's a mum. She's an extraordinary and elite athlete with such tenacity. And you got these two Aussie men cheering for her. And it was just beautiful.
1: Are they going to exist in 10 years' time?
2: I don't know. I think our first caller, that question around participation in your region is a really important one. And what are we doing? We don't always feel like a big global citizen, but in our Asia Pacific region, we absolutely are. When it comes to things like climate change and the island nations that are around us, we are much more protected from that than we see in Fiji and Suva and a lot of other places. So we have an opportunity to be a leader and to maybe do things differently. And maybe closing it off in Hamilton in 4 years' time is a nice bookend. But I don't think the Commonwealth wants to lose its relevance. And the Games are a beautiful sporting example of that, the way it might be if it was a writing competition or a music competition.
1: Bridie O'Donnell, stating the case, making the case. Thank you for coming in.
2: Thanks so much, Raph.
1: Bridie's a former professional cyclist. She's a broadcaster. Is the tour finished before the Com Games start? Yes. Tour de France is... when's the tour?
2: Tour de France starts 4th of July.
1: 4th of July.
2: The men's race. And the women's race starts 1st of August.
1: Oh, so... And the men's race will be finished by the time the Commonwealth Games starts?
2: It'll finish on the 26th. There's an overlap.
1: So
2: people will be getting no sleep. They'll be watching the World Cup, Commonwealth Games, and the end of the men's Tour de France.
1: There you go. Right, thank you. Coming up in a moment, you know what they like to do? They like to get a great film and turn it into a musical. Pretty Woman has been turned into a musical. You meet two of the stars from the show that's on at the Regent in July as well, in just a moment.
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0: I guess, are humming along already. I'm sure you've seen the film. Now you have a chance to see it on stage. I have two of the stars in the studio with me. Samantha Jade stars as Vivian Ward, the character originally played by Julia Roberts in the movie. Samantha, good morning.
1: Good morning.
0: And you know her, Michelle Brazier. She stars as Vivian's friend, Kit DeLuca. Good morning.
2: Good morning.
0: Where will we start? Samantha.
1: Yes.
0: What's the hardest part about being on stage in this role?
1: Oh, I would say, it's 8 shows a week. So it's not for the faint of heart. It's the most challenging thing I've done.
0: Right.
1: And the most rewarding. I love it. I love it so much. But I think, you know, just finding kind of, you know, that energy every night. But that has a lot to do with the audience. I mean, every time I walk out onto that stage and you feel the vibe of the audience, you're like, I want them to have a good show. I want them to feel like, you know, this is the first time we're doing it.
0: Yeah.
1: And you do. You find it.
0: What do you like about the story?
1: I mean, I love a love story. Who
0: yeah,
1: doesn't,
0: sure.
1: you know?
0: Yeah.
1: I love the film. I've loved the film since I was little. I guess I love how Vivian finds her power. And there's a song in the show called I Can't Go Back that I get to perform every night, which is just me in a spotlight, basically. And it's when she really steps into her power and realizes that, you know, that's it. I'm not going back to my old life. And I think we all do that in life at some point. So it's really fun to step into.
0: That's Samantha Jade. She's part of the show. She plays the Vivian Ward role. Michelle Brazier, you've heard of her. You've seen her on TV. Have you done stuff like this before?
2: This is my first musical. It's both of our first musicals.
0: Yeah. Right.
2: But I always wanted to do musicals. So this is it's a dream
0: yes.
2: come true. And it's very fun. And they're letting me improvise, which is ridiculous.
0: Are they letting you improvise?
2: Yeah, it's crazy. They should
0: do
2: never
0: they
2: have
0: know...
2: said that they're letting me.
0: Do they know you?
2: They do. The Broadway director was like, in rehearsals, he said, he held my hand. He said, now, Diva, I may regret this, but I'm going to let you improvise a little bit. And I was like, yeah.
1: And it's the best part of the show every night.
2: And I'm sure he does regret it.
0: Tell me a bit about, so people are familiar with the film. They're
1: yes.
0: not familiar with the music. Tell me a bit about the music. I don't know, Samantha or Michelle.
2: Just yeah.
0: Who wrote it? What's the, how different is it to the film?
2: Mm. Well, it's Bryan Adams. So it feels like that 90s, you know, time period, power ballads, rock and roll. Like I've got some big like belters and
0: right.
2: like it's pretty fun music. And
1: yeah.
2: it's very like I would say it's exactly what you want from Pretty Woman the musical. It's exactly what it says on the tin, you know. It's like it's
1: yeah.
2: nostalgia, it's fun, it's 90s. It's not going to, you know, challenge you to feel anything other than just a bit of joy. It's good fun.
0: What's the music for you, Samantha? What's it? What does it say to you?
1: Well, I think that, you know, music for me is obviously like, you know, my number one. It's my favorite form of art. And I really think that you get to know the characters on such a deep level through the songs, especially Vivian and Edward, really, and their journeys and, like, you know, things about them that you don't know in the film, which I think is why the stage show is doing so well, because
2: yeah.
1: I think, you know, you really leave going, oh God, I loved them before, I really love them now, because I know them in such a deeper way.
0: So you were on X Factor, weren't you?
1: Yes.
0: But this is your first big, this is your first lead role in a musical?
1: Just, yeah. Yeah,
0: right.
1: yeah, yeah.
0: So what,
1: yeah.
0: what's that like? Like,
1: oh
0: this must
1: God.
0: Be an ambition. So what's it like stepping into that?
1: It was big. Huge, like I say in the show. It was huge. I was so nervous beyond. But it's something I've always wanted to do. I love musicals. I'm such a fan of musical theatre, and I would go to every show. I'm like, I love shows.
0: So this
1: Can
0: is like
1: I...
0: since you were a kid sort
1: yeah.
0: of ambition.
1: Oh, yeah. I've always right. loved shows. Yeah, I lived in America for a long time and would go every time we'd go to New York. I'd always be going to see shows. So, yeah, I'm a fan. But honestly, being a fan and then stepping into it, very different.
2: You're amazing. She's like Lucille Ball vibes. Like, she's so
0: right.
2: fun.
1: And she said that I'm funny. So that's all I need in my life.
0: Very
1: that's
0: important.
1: All I need is Michelle to tell me that.
0: One of my ambitions yeah. in life is
1: yes.
0: that Michelle Brazier will say, I'm funny.
1: It's a really
0: it's
1: nice
0: ever
1: feeling.
0: Gonna happen. It's never
2: funny,
0: gonna happen.
2: Just not like funny ha-ha, just like, ooh,
0: yeah.
2: funny
1: yeah.
2: guy.
1: Funny guy, weird, funny.
0: That's right. That's a dangerous place. Michelle Brazier, who is actually nominated for a Silver Logie
1: yay!
0: As well.
2: Who put it up? That's crazy.
0: Yeah,
2: vote
0: that's crazy.
2: Now. Vote now, vote now.
0: Vote now,
1: yes.
0: vote now.
1: Vote right now.
0: Samantha Jade, who's also had her time on TV. X Factor was back in
2: 2012. Sammy had a Silver Logie nomination as well when she played Kylie Minogue. So we're both
1: Logie nominees.
0: Tips for being... Have you been a Logie nominee before, Michelle?
2: This is my first time.
0: Okay, Samantha, tips for being a Logie nominee. I don't know. What does she need to know?
1: It's an honour to be nominated, obviously. I was telling her. I was saying, what a huge moment, because no one sees all the work, right? You see all the work. And I, obviously, Michelle and I have only known each other now for this nearly a year coming up on.
2: Close.
1: We've become besties. But I know her story and how hard she's worked. And it's that. It's really that. You know, of course, it's incredible. But it's like you didn't get here yesterday. Like, this took a lot. So take all that in.
2: This show feels so special because we both built our own careers in such a weird and sort of sideways way. And we've slogged it out. And neither of us came from money.
1: Yeah.
2: And now we're doing this. And it kind of reflects the story of Kit and Vivian as well.
1: Which so much.
0: Well, actually, to be honest, the Pretty Woman story is very much that, isn't it?
2: Yeah.
0: So I don't want to, excuse me, I don't want to take the tone down, though, but one musical, like Beetlejuice, has had a shortened run.
2: Yes.
0: It's now no longer a sure thing that shows get the run they're booked for.
2: Yeah.
0: It's getting harder and harder to get roles. Michelle, I'll start with you. Do you feel like you're in a safe, secure industry? Like it's hard, right?
2: I think that it is hard, but I also think that live theatre is the only thing that AI cannot come for, and that's something that people need. Mm. And I think that people will keep coming to music, people will keep coming to theatre. I think we've had a really difficult time this year, but I do also think like theatre will adapt. Theatre has always adapted. Storytellers adapt, comedians adapt, musicians, we adapt. We tell the story that the people need, and I think that that's just what's going to happen. I also think people really value that stuff, and when they see things like Beetlejuice, which is an incredible show, closing early, they realise that they've missed the boat. I think something that the Australian public needs to realise is you need to buy a ticket now.
1: Yeah.
2: You can't just wait until the date. You need to show support early. If there's an Australian film that comes out, go and buy a ticket now. Go and see it now. Go and see it at the cinema. Stream it now. Don't wait, because those decisions about renewals, about extensions of seasons, they're happening now, and it doesn't matter that you were excited that it was coming to your city. Mm. You didn't have your ticket. And, of course, it's stressful and it's hard to afford things. But if you can afford it, please do book in advance, because you can make a difference to the cultural landscape if you have the ability to book in advance.
0: I'm going
2: to
0: sign up to Michelle's political party, but Samantha, she's going to win. Anything to add to that? Just about, I mean, it's not as secure as it once was being
1: a musical. No, and you know, the music industry as well for that matter. But I think that, like, I always say this, you know, we've got these Australian legends, Olivia Newton-John, John Farnham, people that from that time. We need to build those legends now, you know, and we need to get behind them.
2: And quit the cultural cringe. It's embarrassing. Stop
1: it.
2: Yeah,
1: it's like the way that we used to do that and get behind our people. We have to keep doing that, because we're not going to have the people that we've put on pedestals back then that we now call legends. We have to build them now.
0: Samantha Jade and Michelle Brazier, who you are listening to, Pretty Woman the Musical, is in town. It's in the Regent Theatre from July. Go and buy a ticket.
1: See us.
0: Just in the time I've got left.
1: Yeah.
0: Saturday night, you're on your own. Like, you've just got pizza or whatever, like, your comfort food is. What's the one musical you would choose to watch? Like, what's the one you would return to and just that you love?
1: Oh.
2: There's so many.
1: Yeah.
0: What's the one I could turn on and you wouldn't say no? Like, you just, happy to watch it again.
2: I would probably say yes to all of them, but Come From Away.
0: Oh, right.
2: Yeah, okay.
1: Which our friend in this show was
2: Doug
1: in.
2: Was
0: yes,
2: in.
0: Yeah. And they had a good run here. And what's yours?
1: I'm going to say, and I know people are going to come for me, Chicago.
2: I love Chicago.
1: Why would
0: John C. Reilly?
1: I don't know. I've said it before and people are like, Chicago. I don't know.
0: It's quite good, isn't it? I love it.
2: It's great. Yeah, it's great.
1: It's one of my favourites.
0: Best musical you've seen yourself, because you mentioned, I think, going to shows.
1: Mm-hmm.
0: So what the one that you sort of really was eye-popping, or you noticed something you hadn't seen, noticed before, or...
1: I saw Motown the Musical on the West End. Unbelievable. Some of the best singing I've ever seen in my life. You know when you laugh because singing is so good that you just laugh?
2: Yeah.
1: I was just... You go
2: you're just like...
1: Because you're like, how?
2: Yeah.
1: How? It was that the whole time I was watching it.
0: Wow.
1: It was so inspiring.
0: Okay.
1: And
0: I
1: love the story of Motown. No, this was probably about 8 years ago when I lived there.
0: Okay. Yours, Michelle?
2: I loved Hades Town last time I saw it in Melbourne. I loved the cast
0: Hades
2: and I
0: Town
2: saw
0: was good.
2: There was a cover on. I loved it. Same company as us and I just adored that. But I also like Eve Blake's Fangirls and her new show Mackenzie. Like the stuff she's doing and all these new Australian works. Go see something at the Hayes. That's what I'd do if I could.
1: Yeah, agreed.
2: Something interesting and exciting.
0: Keep it interesting. Keep it exciting. Pretty Woman is on at the Regent from July. Samantha Jade, Michelle Brazy, thank you for coming in.
1: Thank you for having us.
0: Someone else who's also desperate to have Michelle Brazier tell her that she is hysterically funny is Mary Guerin, because she's the host of The Conversation Hour. That's a life ambition, isn't it? Just say yes. Just nod, because she's still walking out of the studio.
3: Yeah, exactly.
0: Just say yes.
3: Thirsty.
2: You're funny.
0: There you go.
3: That's now my new ringtone. Thank you.
0: Ambition fulfilled. Mary, what are you talking about after 11?
3: Authenticity in politics. It's a buzzword, right? Ironically, has it even become meaningless? I want to know how authenticity translates for people, what it tastes like and feels like, because apparently that was one of the things that got Andy Burnham over the line.
0: He's completely vague about what he believes, yet he seems completely authentic whenever he speaks.
3: Exactly. Mm. So how do people break that down in their minds? How do voters say, actually, it's the use of slang or potentially those swear words? Is it star power or is it something that breaks through that's ineffable? And I'd love to know what your definition is. Is it Pauline Hanson? Is it Albanese? Is it something altogether different than what we're thinking about?
0: Does Albanese have star power?
3: We're talking about
0: authenticity. He's good in a crowd. No, he's good in a crowd. He's good in a crowd. He has that.
3: Yeah, that's right. What is it? I'm actually asking people what it means to them. I think you can take it in all different sorts of directions.
0: What it means to be authentic as a
3: politician. What it means to be authentic. Does it mean, you know, now it's actually become, ironically, part of a brand, which I would then argue means it's oxymoronic and you can't actually have authenticity as part of a brand. But I'd love to know if that means that people are looking for that these days.
0: I'm sure
3: the outsiders versus insiders. How does that cut through? Is it the languages they use? Is it the way they walk and talk? Is it just how they present on camera? I'd love to hear about that as we do explore the UK ever-changing face of politics there. Also, I didn't know who Clive Davis was, music exec over decades and decades.
0: Signed everyone, Springsteen, everyone.
3: I'm ashamed about that, but I want to know who are the other people who may in your life have been setting up the soundtrack of your life, who've lived with you for decades.
0: And he's a big part of American Idol as well, I think.
3: Oh, more things I need to know.
0: There you go. Mary Guerin's with you after 11 o'clock. Send me an email, raff@abc.net.au.
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7: ABC News with Michaela Ortolan. Good morning. Labor's changes to the capital gains tax and negative gearing will pass Parliament with support from the Greens. The minor party has announced it will support the measures after securing an amendment to the legislation preventing self-managed super funds borrowing to purchase properties. The Greens says as part of the deal, it has also secured a longer inquiry into the National Disability Insurance Scheme. The government needs the Greens' numbers in the Senate to pass its changes to the capital gains tax discount and negative gearing. Victoria's Health Department is warning that a powerful anaesthetic drug has been detected in a vape product sold in Melbourne. Georgia Lenton-Williams reports.
8: Etomidate can cause deep sedation, confusion, impaired coordination, vomiting, loss of consciousness, and dangerously slow or ineffective breathing. A notice from the health department says these effects may be life-threatening, especially if etomidate is used with other substances, including alcohol, opioids, or benzodiazepines. The notice says illicit vapes sold as space oil, K-pods, or space vapes may contain etomidate or another substance with a high risk of causing harm, including potent novel opioids. Anyone who experiences symptoms or is with someone who has an unexpected reaction is urged to seek medical help immediately.
7: Iran's lead negotiator says the Strait of Hormuz is being managed by Tehran as negotiations continue with the US. Under the 60-day ceasefire agreement, Iran is required to correspond with Oman and other Persian Gulf states regarding the administration of the maritime checkpoint. US President Donald Trump says the Strait of Hormuz is totally open, but has renewed threats to Iran if it breaks their memorandum of understanding. Iran's parliament speaker, Mohammad Bagher Ghulibov, says in the first 30 days of the agreement, ships wishing to pass through the strait can contact a hotline.
9: While following all international laws, as mentioned in Article 5, the Strait of Hormuz will be managed with Iranian mechanisms and by Iran.
7: Officials say Ukraine may revise its offer to Russia of a ceasefire along the de facto front line if the United Nations Security Council fails to pass a resolution urging a full and unconditional end to the hostilities. It comes as six people were wounded in Russian airstrikes on Ukraine overnight, and the capital of Kyiv issued an air raid alert asking people to seek shelter. Ukraine's UN ambassador, Andrei Milnyk, says Kyiv has repeatedly called on the Security Council to adopt a resolution for a full and unconditional ceasefire for the past 15 months.
10: Unfortunately, Ukraine's outstretched hand has remained hanging in the air. Ukraine stands ready to engage in direct negotiations with Russia to secure a just and lasting peace in accordance with the UN Charter. But our patience is not endless.
7: An independent MP for Indi in Northern Victoria says she won't be joining any new political party. Last month, independent MPs Zali Steggall, Allegra Spender and David Pocock confirmed they were considering forming a potential party of independence in response to the rising popularity of One Nation. There are talks the party will be launched this week. Ms Haynes has told 774 ABC Melbourne independents play an extraordinary role in the parliament.
11: I think that right across Australia, of course, we are seeing communities who are tired of business as usual, who feel under enormous strain, who feel like their everyday experiences are not being acknowledged by business as usual politics.
7: To sport, Sydney is set to receive a boost ahead of Thursday's AFL clash against Brisbane at the Gabba, with star midfielder Errol Goulden making his long-awaited return from injury. The 23-year-old hasn't played since suffering a dislocated shoulder in round one against the Lions earlier this year. Swans coach Dean Cox has told SEN he expects Goulden to play with minimal restrictions.
12: It's been a hard two-year period for him, and you know the resilience of the young man and what he's gone through, but he has trained extremely hard. He'll be managed a little bit, but you know, expect him to play near match minutes that he normally does.
7: To the weather now. For the state, partly cloudy with isolated showers in the south, mostly near the coast later in the day, dry elsewhere. For Melbourne, partly cloudy, slight chance of a shower atop today of 16 degrees. Tomorrow, a shower or two, also 16. It's 13 degrees. ABC News.
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3: What is the role of authenticity when you vote? The feeling that a politician's presenting in an authentic way. And on that score, how would you rate our political leaders? Albanese, Taylor, Canavan, Hanson, the independents. In this conversation hour, I'm curious about the role of authenticity and how you define it. Is it how leaders talk? Is it how they dress? Is it the job they used to do? This, of course, off the back of Andy Burnham's success in that crucial by-election in the UK we were talking about in yesterday's show. That has him on the precipice of the UK leadership. And even if you only half listen to the talk of UK politics, you'll have heard it was a charismatic Burnham versus a personality-free zone Keir Starmer, but also that he presents as more of a man of conviction and authenticity. So I'm asking you, what does authenticity mean to you? What does it look and sound and feel like? It's become a bit of a buzzword, so I want to drill down. Is it using plain language or slang or even what used to be swear words we've heard politicians use in recent times? Or is it overrated? Has it become such a buzzword that, ironically, it's become meaningless? Tell me about how important authenticity is to you. Is it rare? Do our leaders achieve that? Which ones would you nominate? And if so, how? How do they reach you? How is that authenticity coming across to you? Also today, look, I'll be honest, I didn't know who Clive Davis was when I learned of his passing this morning. It turns out he was a music industry executive stalwart across multiple decades, responsible for promoting literally dozens and dozens of incredibly disparate stars. So his longevity really struck me. It's remarkable in an industry that sees so much churn. So I'm keen to know whose music has formed the background tracks in your life over decades. Which musicians have stuck around in your life over a period of time? Mine would be all of the ones who are currently celebrating 50 years in the business. I've seen Cold Chisel and Split Enz, very lucky too, and about to see Mental as Anything as well. They would be on the soundtrack of my life across decades. I'd love to know who are the goats of the soundtrack of your life. Give me a call. 1300 222 774 is the number to call. 0437 774 774 is the number to text. I'd love to hear from you about all of the musicians. Are they over 50 years? Maybe you're a lot younger than me and they're still over a decade or multiple years in your life. Give me a call. 1300 222 774 And also I'm going to be asking you what the role of authenticity is.

0: Wow. I picked out Houston, Aretha, Alicia Keys. I believe Grateful Dead is even in his legacy as well. Of course, I'm talking about Clive Davis, who over decades helped artists. We're going to be talking about his life, but I'm also asking you, who are the musicians that have lasted for decades in your life? 1300 222 774, who've stuck with you and you've stuck with them. I'm hearing Supertramp, ELO, of course, Van Morrison, all the ones you mentioned. That's Sky from Mornington. Tell me who you'd nominate. 1300 222 774. Joining me now to talk about Clive Davis is Tim Kelly, who's a former label exec as well for Sony and Universal Music. He's currently program director at the Australian Institute of Music and doing a PhD on the music business, so we can ask him how many people are like Clive Davis these days. Hi, Tim. Thanks for joining us.
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0: I'll go to, how typical a Clive career can be these days, but give us a bit of an idea. I guess we had a lot of a clue there, the sort of the breadth of the legacy that Clive Davis leaves behind.
1: Oh, it's an enormous legacy, and he was in the music business from the mid-60s, or, I mean, he still had a

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2: Master, dinner is prepared!
3: Excellent. Under the circumstances, formal dress is to be optional.
4: Good afternoon. Here's something to ponder. Is the dining room dead? With many families opting for open plan living and a more informal approach to eating, is anyone still using a formal dining room? I was chatting with Mum the other day and she reminded me that when we were young, we ate every family meal in the dining room, whereas my kids and I have always eaten at an island bench in the kitchen. In fact, I can't think of any friends of mine that even have a dining room, and if they do, I've never seen it. So the question for you, is the dining room dead? Give us a call, 1300 222 774.
5: Excuse me. Is this your dog?
6: Yes.
5: He's so. Just done a poop.
6: Are you sure it was her?
5: Yes, I watched the whole thing come out.
6: Hi.
4: The dog park. The good, the bad, and the ugly. I've met some lovely dogs and their owners at the dog park, but if the proper etiquette isn't followed, chaos can ensue. So I want to hear your dog park encounters. Please give us a ring, 1300 222 774. One of the things that makes me laugh is how everyone seems to know all the dogs' names, but never the owners. I'm well known as Lenny's mum. I'm wondering maybe we, the dog owners, should wear harnesses with our names on them too. Just an idea. Anyway, we want to talk dog parks. How does yours work? Is it friendly? Have you made friends? Your dog park experiences. Also today we are talking trees. Old trees. Dr. Greg Moore will be here to answer all of your questions after 2 o'clock. And our quiz today is Who Said That?
7: Who said that?
4: Who said that? Who said that?
8: Who said that?
4: Yep, you know it. That's when we play you a famous voice and all you have to do is tell us who said that. So, dog parks to dining rooms, are they dead? That's all coming up, but first let's check the traffic.
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9: Thank you, Bridget. Transurban crews are currently on the Westgate Freeway city-bound right at the exit of the Bundawan Tunnel. That's the city-bound entry-exit ramp, I should say. It's due to emergency roadworks. You can slip past in the far right lane. Looking out for a lot of people walking around. The speed's been dropped down to 40. It's not causing a massive delay. The right outbound lane of the Western Freeway is closed due to a collision approaching Robinson's Road. It's a little bit heavy inbound as well, but you can slip on past. Also, works are causing some hold-ups on the Monash Freeway inbound briefly at Huntingdale Road. The left lane's been closed off. They're just daytime works, but all outbound lanes of the Monash Freeway closed tonight between Toorak and Burke Roads from 10 o'clock for signal repair works that'll be on the go. You can follow the short detour, by jumping off at Toorak Road and jumping back on at Burke Road. And if you catch PT, there are delays of now up to 60 minutes on the Allanane line due to a track fault. The Transport Victoria website's the place to go to find out more. That's the latest in traffic and transport. It's 27 to 1.
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5: Excuse me. Is this your dog?
6: Yes.
5: He's so. Just done a poop.
6: Are you sure it was her?
5: Yes, I watched the whole thing come out.
6: Right.
4: I'm sorry, I absolutely love that scene from the show Dog Park. And we are talking about dog parks. Tell me about yours, 1300 222 774. They're often a place of joy, a time for the dogs to run free, a time to catch up with other dog owners. But I've got to say, with school holidays coming up, there is a bit of a warning, and it's from Lord Smith Hospital, and that warning is be responsible. Kelly Riddell is a behaviour trainer at Lord Smith and joins us now. Hello, Kelly.
10: Hi, how are you going?
4: I'm very well, thank you. We are talking dog parks, the good, the bad, the ugly. But it's school holidays that worry you at Lord Smith?
10: Yeah. I mean, a lot more families will be potentially taking their kids to the dog park and, you know, it sometimes isn't the best place for young kids to be because, you know, dogs are busy playing. They might not be watching where they're going and plow into each other. Kids will run around. Dogs can chase them and inadvertently hurt them. And not all dogs can be friendly, especially if they're not used to being around kids, that sort of thing. So it's really important parents are well supervised

0: Hi, it's Charlie Pickering. Do you want to know what really makes Melbourne tick? That's what Drive's all about. Join me this afternoon from 3.
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0: supervising their kids if they're taking them to the dog park.
1: Yeah, okay. So this is a double thing here. I suppose it's for how to make sure your children are under control, but
0: yeah.
1: We'll get on to the dogs in a minute. So with children, I mean, I've always been terrified of, I've got a black Labrador, he's very gentle, but I always get worried when a young kid comes up to him and they don't know him.
0: Yeah. Well, I mean, all kids should ask, can I pat your dog before they interact? Absolutely. Or parents should ask for their kids. Make sure that the dog is happy to interact and just not rush up and touch a dog without permission from the owner. That's really important in any situation.
1: Yeah. And what other tips would you say about particularly with the children?
0: You know, just being aware of you know, what dogs are around, you know, especially because sometimes even around playgrounds, there might be dogs that are off lead that, you know, that should be on lead. That's where people should be much more responsible and stick only to on lead areas and off lead areas with their dogs, because, you know, often kids will come running through an area and the dog could easily just barrel through and let knock them over.
1: The thing that worries me are kids that wander around with food in their hands, because having a Labrador, he'll quite happily go up and literally just take it off them. Is that something you've got to be a bit careful of?
0: Oh, absolutely, absolutely. The some dogs, it's at their head level. So if it's at their head level, they will sometimes take advantage of that. So, you know, definitely watching. Or they'll come and steal your picnic while you're picnicking.
1: Yeah, absolutely. So are you suggesting then that people should perhaps avoid the high traffic times, like try and go to the park, you know, not when it's peak?
0: Oh, absolutely, especially if you're wanting to take your kids in there. And I would be just hanging outside the dog park for a little bit before entering, just watching how the dogs are interacting, how they're playing before you enter in with your kids and your dog especially, to make sure that they're going to be comfortable in that environment. All the dogs in there big and rough. And you've got a little dog, so maybe this is not the time to go in the dog park, or, you know, making sure that all the dogs in there are playing appropriately and under effective control from their owners.
1: Kelly Riddell is a behaviour trainer at Lewitt Smith. We are talking about just taking some extra precautions, particularly over the school holidays. But I'm asking you what you've seen at the dog park. Dog parks, lots of funny things happen. 1300 222 774. Mark is in North Fitzroy. Hello, Mark.
2: Hi, Bridge.
1: Hi. What's your dog park story?
2: Well, I live quite close to the Edinburgh Gardens, and it's a haven for dogs, and that's nice for the dogs. But the most common thing I heard from dog owners when my toddler was using the park was, oh, he wouldn't normally do that.
1: Which is an excuse for he does that all the time, but I'm too embarrassed to admit it.
2: Well, the point I think is we should stop our kids running in the park because it's school holidays. We should stop our kids having food in the park. We should stop our kids playing ball in the park and running. You know, I mean, it's crazy. It's crazy. You've got to have designated dog areas.
1: Designated dog areas. Mark, thank you very much. Love to hear from you about the dog parks. What have you seen? 1300 222 774. Kelly Riddell is a behaviour trainer at Lewitt Smith. Kelly, so that's parents looking after children, making sure children are doing the right thing. What about the dogs themselves?
0: Look, not every dog wants to be in the dog park. I mean, as like there are some people that are introverts, there are some that are extroverts. You know, some dogs just don't enjoy the rough and tumble that can happen in dog parks. So being really aware of what your dog's play style is. Older dogs shouldn't be in dog parks. They can get knocked over by, you know, boisterous dogs. Dogs that are recovering from injuries shouldn't be in there. Like, really being aware of what your dog likes. They can get plenty of interaction in other ways. They don't have to go into a dog park to have fun and do fun things with your human. Puppies probably shouldn't be in dog parks either, because they're often not up to date with vaccinations. Really important that, you know, all that their dogs that are in there are vaccinated. Sometimes they're not all vaccinated. So, really important.
1: All right. Thank you. And Jenny joins us from Phillip Island. We're talking about dog parks. Hello there, Jenny.
3: Hi, Bridget.
1: Tell me your story.
3: Well,

0: I had a dog up until January of this year, and he passed away from cancer.
1: Oh, I'm sorry.
0: But he was a beautiful boy, and I used to take him to the dog park nearly every day, and he had lots of friends up there. Well, when he passed away, we had a get-together with all his doggy friends and their owners.
1: Oh.
0: And they all came, and I scattered his ashes at the dog park.
1: Oh.
0: And happy place.
1: Mm.
0: And I still go up there and get to see all my... I have to go and pat the dogs every day.
1: Oh, Jenny, I really feel for you. Anyone who's been through it knows what hell it is. But that is just gorgeous. So you had a service with all your friends at the dog park.
0: Yes, I still go and see them most days, not when the weather's like this. But
1: no.
0: Yeah.
1: Good on you,
0: but
1: Jenny.
0: Anyway.
1: That's a lovely story, and I think he'd be very happy scattered there. We're talking dog parks, the good, the bad and the ugly stories, 1300 222 774. Martine says her lovely 8-year-old neighbour is recovering from a broken hip that occurred at the dog park. A friendly but large, playful dog didn't see her and ran straight into her. I suppose these are some of the things that can happen. Kelly Riddell, I don't know what you can do about that when you've just got a playful dog who didn't see the elderly lady.
2: Yeah, look, often when dogs are playing with each other and they're running, they're not paying attention to anything else. I think you've really got to have your wits about you in a dog park. You know, you're not just watching your dog, you're watching the dogs that are coming from behind you, in front of you. You know, you've got to be really aware of your situation because, yeah, a big dog running into you, they will knock you over without even realising you're there.
1: Absolutely. So the biggest mistakes people are making at dog parks is taking their dogs that perhaps aren't suitable or taking dogs that actually don't want to be there.
2: Yeah, there's plenty of dogs that don't want to be in dog parks. They're just not social butterflies. They're not enjoying the experience. So, you know, knowing your dog really well, knowing whether they're social or not, or whether their temperament is right for a dog park is really the most important thing.
1: Kelly, lovely to chat to you. Kelly Riddell, the behaviour trainer at Lord Smith, just giving us a little bit of warning with the school holidays, just to be extra prepared, extra careful with both the kids and the dogs. And we are talking to you about your dog park experiences, the good, the bad, the ugly. 1300 222 774. Hello, Alison.
3: Hello, Bridge. Hello, Kelly.
1: Tell us about your dog park experience.
3: Yeah, okay. So my dog, Loki, he's 5 years old. He's a Bordoodle. And whenever we go to the park, he takes his ball to complete strangers in the off-lead area.
1: Yeah.
3: And he puts it down in front of them, waiting, waiting, waiting. And I'm always saying, please, just drop it in front of me. But he never does.
1: Well, Alison, I've got a worse problem. My dog steals balls and he won't give them back. So I've literally got my hands in his mouth trying to get the stolen ball out. It's so embarrassing. I can't tell you.
3: Yeah. But what can I do to stop him going up to other complete strangers with the balls? Some of them are really lovely and they throw the ball, but then he takes it straight back to them.
1: Oh, I know. I think you might have to bribe him is my advice, Alison. A bit of food maybe. I don't know, 1300 222 774. Let us know your dog park stories. Lots of people here want to talk about, well, a lot of people are reluctant to go to dog parks because they are worried about stray dogs. I have got a neighbour with a dog that's pretty full on, I must admit. It always is a fear. But let us know what happens at your dog park. I love Jenny's story where she spread the ashes of her beautiful dog who passed away. 1300 222 774. Coming up next, we're going to talk about the dining room, the good old formal dining room. Is it dead? But before that, it was announced overnight that music mogul Clive Davis has died aged 94. Davis signed everyone from Bruce Springsteen to Whitney Houston, with others like Janis Joplin, Santana, Billy Joel, Aretha Franklin, the list goes on, Lou Reed, Sly Stallone. So we thought to honour Clive Davis, this song from Sly and the Family Stone, Everyday People.

0: Oh, yeah, that is Sly and the Family Stone. Everyday People, in honour of Clive Davis, the music executive who passed away last night. It is 13 minutes to one and we are about to talk the dining room. Is it dead? I want to know, do you have a dining room? If you do have one, do you use it or is it dead? Give us a call, 1300 222 774. I love this from Judith. In my apartment, the dining table, our lounge, TV and kitchen are all in one space. To make it feel more spacious when I'm at the dining table, I imagine it's the dining room. So Judith doesn't have one but sort of wishes she did. I haven't had a dining room since I was a kid and I don't think I miss it. Let us know, 1300 222 774.
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0: Help me answer the burning question. Is the dining room dead? 1300 222 774. So when was the last time you sat down for a meal in a formal dining room, a separate room like so many houses used to have? Maybe you don't have a dining room in your current house, but if you were to design a new house from scratch, would you even consider putting one in? Or have you embraced the trend of open plan living, where all meals are generally eaten in the living room or kitchen? The dining room, dead or alive? 1300 222 774. Cherie Barber is a DIY expert, Australia's renovation queen, and she joins us now. Hello, Cherie.
5: Hey, Bridge.
0: Now, I'm very interested in this, the dining room. What do you think? Is it dead?
5: Yes and no.
0: Oh, okay, okay.
5: All right. So there's a couple of variables here. So first of all, there are some suburbs that you go into in Australia. So I'll give you an example in Melbourne, for example. So some suburbs that you go into where there is an expectation that your property has a formal dining room, even though nobody uses it.
0: Why? So for example, as a selling point for future or...?
5: Yeah, it's just an expectation. So in some suburbs, like you, for example, you might get Toorak, for example, where you have more expensive homes, they're of a grander size, and there is an expectation there that you'll have a formal dining room, as I said, but nobody actually needs it or uses it. Mm. And it's more linking back to people's property values. So that's the first thing. Second thing is there are certain nationalities where they will use a formal dining room over other nationalities. And I'm going to be very careful with what I say here. So, for example, I'll give you an example. Mm. I've got some of my really good friends are of Arabic nature. And with my Arabic friends, they show their love through food. So you go over their house and they'll put on like a 50-course spread for lunch. And they'll always sit around as a group in a table and they'll just share meals, they'll talk, you know, just like do the beautiful old-fashioned stuff.
0: And they wouldn't do that around a kitchen bench, you're saying?
5: Correct.
0: So the dining room's still very important to them.
5: Yeah. But look, we as a country, a lot of people these days are a lot more formal, informal about their dining room. So the trend that's sort of been around in a lot of properties for the last sort of really 20 years is the open plan living dining kitchen. So in years gone by, it was all about segregation, like back in the 50s, yeah. 60s. They were very smart about how they designed home and they were highly practical. They had little rooms. You could contain the heating and cooling to smaller rooms where you'd have your formal dining room, your lounge room, all separated. And then along the way, we all thought, okay, you know, we're going to knock those rooms out and we're just going to sort of create this bigger box on the back of our property where you have your open plan living dining kitchen. So a lot of people these days do prefer that open plan living dining.
0: Okay, this is interesting. I'm very interested to know from you, the audience, is the dining room dead? Do you have one? And if so, do you use it? 1300 222 774. I'm talking to Cherie Barber. She's a DIY expert. She's Australia's renovation queen. I've been hearing, which disgusted me, Cherie, that some of the younger generation are actually eating their dinner in bed.
5: Oh my God, Bridge. I've got a daughter who's just turned 20. She cooks her dinner and then she takes it into her bedroom. And I'm, as her mother, I'm constantly saying, Milan, please do not do that. It is so disgusting. And half the time I'll be looking for something in the kitchen. I'll be like, damn, where is that? And I just have to go searching in Milan's bedroom and it's on her bedside table. It is so bad. It's a real thing with like teenagers. I don't know. But a lot of us, you know, a lot of us are guilty of eating our dinner on the TV because the reality is, and this has come back to maybe the argument why the formal dining rooms don't get used anymore is because we are so busy. Like life now is hectic. You know, we juggle work, we're juggling kids, we're juggling emails, you know, social media, all that sort of stuff. And so people don't have time to have like sit down like in the good old days and just have a meal around the table with their family. So they're watching TV, you know, they're catching up on their binge TV, they're shoveling some food down
0: And
5: and
0: Cherie, my theory on that is too, you know, because of all the devices, everyone's watching something different. Thus, why people go to their bedroom to watch their particular thing. Because in the old days, at least, even if you were sitting on the couch, you were all watching the same thing.
5: Yeah, that's exactly right. So it's sort of like a little sad. Like if we could turn back time, I'm sure all of us would say, you know what, bring the formal dining room back because, and I know some families make this a really good habit in family life because there is something nice about sitting around a dining table and just with all of your family members each day and saying, how was your day? What happened to you? Like we've sort of lost that as a society with things like, you know, social media consuming our kids' time. So hey, I'm for bringing it back.
0: All right. That is Cherie for the dining room. She doesn't want it to be dead. Craig says every night we gather in the dining room, no TV, no devices, just family. And that is how we keep connected, which I totally agree with. Let us know, dining room, dead or alive. Michael's in Ballarat. Hi, Michael.
6: Hello.
0: Tell us, what do you think about the dining room? Is it dead?
6: Well, I'm in the antique trade, and the dining room furniture, extension tables and sets of chairs and stuff like that used to be one of our best sellers.
0: Ah.
6: But not the case anymore.
0: Really? So you can't sell your dining room furniture. No one wants it.
6: No, that's right. I recently sold a cedar extension table for $150, but it would have once got $1,500 for.
0: Gee, that's so interesting, Michael. That is a really, so you'd say absolutely yes, dining room dead.
6: Well, the dining room furniture is dead. People
0: Yeah.
6: don't want it anymore. I think it's a change of lifestyle, and you know, people have living areas and have one table they use for everything rather than a formal dining table. It's a change of generational change.
0: Yeah, Michael, thank you. That is so interesting. So there you go, Cherie. You might not be able to get your dining room when you build a house because there won't be any furniture to put in it.
5: Yeah, and also, you know what? People are just getting smarter about the spaces. Like we are living in smaller homes these days, so people are putting the formal dining table now they're building it into their kitchen island benches. So mum or dad or whoever can be cooking the kids, they can see their kids doing homework, the kids are eating. Yeah, as your listener has just pointed out, it's a generational change.
0: Yeah, it really is. Rob joins us from Darley. Hello, Rob.
7: Hi, Bridget. We've got a kitchen diner and we have a formal dining table in that, and we sit at dinner every night in the evening for dinner.
0: So you
7: and
0: sit at a formal dining table in the open plan?
7: Yeah,
0: that's a
7: every
0: good
7: night.
0: Yeah, that's not a bad idea. Okay, so is that the same as having a dining room, Rob?
7: Well, it's the only place we have dinner. We don't sit in the lounge room and eat dinner. We don't sit in our bedrooms and eat dinner. It's always at the table.
0: All right.
7: So
0: which is what
7: I know it's open plan, and there was an area for a dining room, but turn to a bedroom.
0: Yeah,
7: so.
0: That's a good. Yeah, that's it. Have another kid, no room for a dining room. Absolutely, Alice. What about you? Is the dining room dead? Hi, Alice.
8: Oh, hello. Sorry, I didn't hear my name. Yeah, well, in our house it is. We always go out for dinner now or lunch if we're having visitors. Instead of having to cook,
0: yep.
8: I go to the local cafe.
0: Yeah.
8: That's our dining room.
0: Yeah. That's the pub's my dining room across the road, Alice, so I hear what you're saying. Cherie Barber is a DIY expert. She is our renovation queen here. We are talking about, is the dining room dead? Cherie, interestingly, I have an English partner and he has lived in Australia for about 10 years and has got an open plan house here. He misses his dining room more than anything. in the world. And I don't get it. I would never get a dining room if I built a house.
5: Yeah, and that's why I said, like, different nationalities, we don't want to discriminate against anybody. I'm certainly not. But, again, the way that, you know, certain cultures, certain nationalities have sort of grown up to do certain rituals, the dining room being one of them. So it really just depends on what nationality you're from, how intrinsically linked your family is, and also... you know, where you live and your property values.
0: Well, you know, like most things go out, then they come back. Do you reckon the dining room will ever come back?
5: I hope so.
0: I know you hope so, but do you think so?
5: I don't think so. I don't think so, but I hope so. because, you know, like, you know, we also, like, there's also things like, you know, people order a lot of Uber Eats these days. And, like, it's just so easy, as one of your listeners pointed out, it's just so much easier to go out and eat out these days rather than cook.
0: I think
5: well.
0: It's also really weird to eat Uber Eats in a formal dining room. It just something doesn't feel quite right about it. Cherie, thank you so much. Really love talking to you today. Cherie Barber, our DIY, so I'm not very good at do-it-yourself, DIY expert, and she's the queen of Australia's renovations. Really interesting debate, isn't it? I mean, look, life has changed a lot. I know when I was a little girl, we always sat down in the dining room. I've never done it with my kids. Paula says on the text, Bridget, I love the older, larger kitchen and table. Friends drop in, cup of tea, good food and good chat. That's my thing about a dining room. If you go into a dining room, you're away from where all the action is. I like to be in the action. Simone says, my son and family, 32 years, sit down for breakfast and dinner. They never have screens in the house. My granddaughter has set the table since she could walk. And this one, oh, Bridget, dining room, dining table's on the back burner in our house. It's all in the main living room. We use the island bench. It seems like the dining room is dead. I want to hear from you. 1300 222 774. Let us know. Do you have a dining room? And if so, do you use it? Also talking about behaviour in dog parks. Lots of texts saying the dog parks shouldn't have children in them. Where do you stand on that? Dogs versus children. Give us a ring. 1300 222 774. Then after the news, we want to talk about reducing the risk of heart disease, plus, of course, your calls.
9: Everything Melbourne.
10: I was in a small business. It's not for the faint of heart.
11: Building out in the Greenfield areas isn't going to solve the problem of suburbs that are emptying out.
12: I'm glad to see that we're at least having the debate.
9: 774 ABC Melbourne.
13: Good afternoon, Nicholas Hines with ABC News. The Greens have struck a deal with the federal government, which will see Labor's tax overhaul pass through Parliament. Isabella Tolhurst reports.
14: The Greens announced it will support the government's changes to the capital gains tax and negative gearing after weeks of negotiations. The minor party says it secured several amendments to the bill, including preventing self-managed super funds borrowing to purchase investment properties. It's also secured a longer inquiry into the proposed NDIS changes, but says it still won't support that bill. Prime Minister Anthony Albanese says he expects the Coalition and One Nation to oppose the tax measures.
15: And continue in their race to the bottom to see who can be more anti-aspirational, more anti-worker.
14: The tax bill will pass within the next fortnight.
13: A 75-year-old man from regional Victoria has been sentenced to 3.5 years in prison for sexually assaulting three young girls. Nate Woodall reports.
16: A county court judge heard the Mildura-born father of four sexually assaulted two of his daughters and a family friend across three separate incidents dating back to 1983. The court heard the man, who cannot be named to protect the identity of his victims, left his victims with a lifetime of emotional trauma. The judge found the man's offending was not only perverted, but a terrible breach of his victims' trust. The court heard the offender showed very little genuine remorse, but his age and health were mitigating factors in his sentencing. He will be eligible for parole after 26 months in prison.
13: The Victorian Premier says the state government is committed to supporting communities impacted by the end of native forest logging. The Greens are pushing to ban Victorian sawmills from processing any native forest timber after a Four Corners investigation found at least one mill used government compensation payments to start buying Tasmanian forest timber after native logging was banned in Victoria. Premier Jacinta Allan says the government knows the timber industry remains important, particularly in East Gippsland.
17: We want to support that future ahead, which is why, whether it's providing support to workers, support to companies, or broader supports to communities, it's about backing those workers, those families, and those communities into the future.
13: But Victorian Opposition Leader Jess Wilson says the state government needs to answer questions about its management of the $1.5 billion transition away from native forest logging.
18: We've seen reports over the last 24 hours about the botched transition under the Labor government. I think there's questions for the government to answer around how taxpayer money that is meant to be going into the transition and supporting these workers has gone to potentially sourcing timber from other states.
13: Iran says it will establish a communication line for safe travel through the Strait of Hormuz. Sara Amir reports.
19: Washington and Tehran have now wrapped up a lengthy round of initial talks aimed at solidifying a permanent end to the war. Iran's lead negotiator, Mohammad Bagheer Gholibov, says any ship wishing to pass through the Strait of Hormuz can contact a hotline to avoid any incidents. For the first 60 days of the current ceasefire agreement, Iran is required to correspond with Oman and other Persian Gulf states regarding the administration of the strait. Mr. Gholibov says both sides have also finalized the signing of the release of over $17 billion in frozen Iranian assets.
13: The UK Labour Party has thanked Prime Minister Keir Starmer for his service to the British people following his resignation. Nominations to enter a Labour leadership contest are open until mid-July, but the newly elected Makerfield MP, Andy Burnham, is the only member who has put his hand up so far. Sir Keir's popularity plummeted during his less than 2 years in office, prompting many in his own party to call for his resignation. UK Labour MP John Slinger is a staunch supporter of Sir Keir and says it's the end of an era.
20: I have been defending him as far as I could in the last few days, weeks, months. I believe that he was doing a very good job. History will look back very favourably on what he did.
13: Norway has held on to beat Senegal 3-2 at the FIFA World Cup. Marcus Pedersen opened the scoring for the Norwegians in the first half before a flurry of goals early in the second. Erling Haaland picked up two goals either side of Ismaila Sarr's goal for Senegal. Sarr scored again to make it 3-2 in time added on to set up a nervous final few minutes for Norway. Weather-wise in Victoria, partly cloudy this afternoon with a few isolated showers in the south, mainly near the coasts, and another cool day tomorrow, mostly cloudy near and south of the ranges with isolated showers, dry and partly cloudy in the north. In Melbourne, partly cloudy at the moment, a shower or two on the way tomorrow with a top of 16. Right now in the city, it's 15 degrees.
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2: Hello and welcome. If you have any concerns about heart disease, do stay with us. We are going to be talking about how to reduce the risk of heart disease. All your questions will be answered. Also, there's a new sport taking the world, well, maybe not the world, but taking Melbourne by storm. It's called floorball. Have you heard of it? And do you play an obscure sport? Would love to hear from you. In the joy of music, Chris wants to know where you've travelled for the love of music. And our quiz today, who said that?
3: Who said that?
2: Who said that? Who said that?
4: Who said that?
2: Yep, we'll play you a famous voice. You've just got to tell us who said that. That will be played at 3:15. But we have been talking about the dining room. Is the good old-fashioned dining room dead? Lynn in Beaumaris says, no more dining rooms for me. I feel maybe the formal dining room has been eliminated in new designs because many households favour a more casual al fresco area. Couldn't agree with you more, Lynn. Sarah, is the dining room dead?
5: No. No, it's not.
2: You still do you have one?
5: I have one. We have knocked out the wall between the lounge and the dining.
2: Yeah.
5: But in wintertime, we use our dining room. But as a kid, we always used dining room where I grew up.
2: We did too, Sarah. Every single meal, we would sit down at the dining table, which was great in a way.
5: Yeah. It was always tablecloth, bread and butter plate, and knife, even though most of the time we didn't eat bread and butter. You're all pretense. But our current dining room actually started its life as a bedroom because the first owners had seven kids and the four boys had two sets of bunks in the dining room apparently.
2: Okay. But you've still got it and you use it, but mainly in winter.
5: Yeah.
2: Okay. Good on you, Sarah. So the dining room not dead for Sarah. Anne, what do you think? Is the dining room dead?
6: Well, I hope not, because I always found it was a good place for all the family sat around. Everyone had their own spots where they sat.
2: Yeah.
6: And there was always good conversation about the day and whatever. Yeah, so I grew up in Sydney a long time ago. So talking about 40s, 50s, 60s, we always had a back room where we ate most of our meals. But if we had visitors, we did have a good dining room with a bit of crockery and cutlery and nicer furniture and that.
2: And what about now, Anne? What about that was when you were a kid? What about now? Do you have a dining room?
6: Oh well, then later on, we're living in Geelong with a young family of four children. So everyone always we always ate in the same room.
2: Yeah.
6: Always.
2: Yeah.
6: Always sat at the table for meals and. Everyone had their own chair at the table. They didn't dare sit on their table.
2: I love this, Anne. I love the fact that you always sat in the same spot. So I wonder, does anyone else have the same spot around the family table? That is hilarious, Anne. Thank you so much. Tim Smith, hello.
7: Hi, Bridgie.
2: Do you have a dining room?
7: No, but we do have a table that's sort of like the central table, the heart of the house.
2: Okay, so you've got a heart of the house, but it's in an open plan situation, I'm feeling.
7: Yeah, well, but that's because when my wife Jules is doing the cooking, we don't want her to be sitting in another room.
2: Well, this is part of it, isn't it? I always felt like the cook gets left out if they're in the kitchen and everyone else is in the dining room.
7: Yeah, those days are gone, Bridge. As soon as we got rid of our servants, we got rid of our dining room.
2: Yes, Tim, you do live a very upstairs, downstairs, Downton Abbey type life, don't you?
7: Yes, it's very Downton where I live, very Downton.
2: All right, so I think what Tim's saying is where the dining room went when the servants went. Carol, hello, is the dining room dead?
8: Hello, is it me?
2: It is you, Carol. Hello.
8: Oh, thank you. I'm driving the car, going through an intersection, but I'm on handsfree.
2: All right, as long as you don't crash, Carol. We'd hate to be responsible.
8: I heard you on the way to Spotlight and I thought I really want to talk to you about this.
2: Excellent, Carol. Is the dining room dead?
8: Well, At my house, I do have a formal dining room, mm-hmm. but it's very small.
2: Yeah.
8: So I use it for another purpose.
2: Yeah.
8: But I have revived lunches with friends, with tablecloths and beautiful table settings and themed lunches.
2: Themed lunches. What sort of themes, Carol?
8: Themed lunches. So the first one was the Seahorse Cafe with mermaids and seahorses. a lot of Temu was used for tablecloths, and I paint, you know, props and things. We had a gorgeous goddess lunch for the girls who don't celebrate Valentine's Day.
2: Oh, Carol.
8: So that we could feel special.
2: I love
8: and,
2: this.
8: We've just done flutterbys.
2: Flutterbys?
8: Dragonflies, butterflies, anything with wings. I create activities. Everyone brings something, but the table is always beautiful. And the whole entertainment area, which is quite small, but I luckily have a large dining table.
2: Oh.
8: I themed the whole thing, and it has just brought us joy because it's a chance to get together in someone's home.
2: Yeah.
8: And
2: which we're doing less and less of. Yeah.
8: It brings us some light.
2: I love, Carol, that you're on the way to Spotlight. No doubt getting some decorations for your next themed party. But I love the fact that you've brought your dining room back into use by doing these themed lunches. Carol, that's lovely to speak to you. Thank you very much. Laura's in McLeod. Laura, is the dining room dead?
9: I don't think it's dead. I would love a dining table, but unfortunately I cannot afford a house that has a separate dining area.
2: Well, this is it, Laura. But however, could you, you know, some houses, well, I suppose, yeah, look, I must say it does sort of go with the old, you know, the bigger house, doesn't it, I guess?
9: Well, I mean, we've tried the outdoor alfresco and, I mean, that's good, but living in Melbourne, it's pretty chilly out there. So we maximise that in summer, but we're sort of an island bench type of family.
2: Yeah.
9: That's where we dine.
2: Yeah, I'm an island bench type of girl too, Laura. Thank you very much. But even if I could afford a house with a dining room, I don't think I'd get one. Yeah. And finally, this text, the bed and sitting room is my dining room and has been for the past 10 years. It's funny. Thank you, everybody, for your calls. I don't think the dining room is dead. Some people seem to still be into it, which is great. Stick with us because we are going to talk about your heart. All your questions answered coming up next.

0: 17 past one here at 774 ABC Melbourne, Bruce Springsteen and Born to Run. And we were just chatting about the dining room. Is it dead? Final word to you, Lena. Hello, is the dining room dead?
1: Hi. Our dining room is really important because I'm a mum to a young baby and she just started solids. So each night we eat together as a family because she's learning how to... she's learning what food is, and she's we're doing baby-led weaning. So she's the dining room's where we watch her excruciatingly eat one pea at a time for about an hour, and then at the end of it, try to flip her plate on the ground.
0: And it's in the dining room, the formal dining room.
1: Yes,
0: I love it, Lena. That sounds like hard work to me, but good on you for trying.
1: Yeah, you just gotta. Accept the mess is what my friends say. And just
0: yeah. Even if it is in the good dining room, Lena, thank you very much for your call. Coming up next, if you would like to know anything about how to reduce the risk of heart disease, give us a call, 1300 222 774.
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0: In health today, heart disease. And did you know that more than half of Australian adults have three risk factors for heart disease, but many people don't know they are in danger? Quite frightening, really. If you've got any questions about your heart, now is a good time to call, because Dr. Keegan Monaghetti, nephew of, because they will ask, Deputy Director of Cardiology at St V's Hospital, is here. Dr. Keegan Monaghetti, hello.
7: Hi, how are you, Richard?
0: I'm very well. We haven't seen you for a while. Now, before we get on to hearts, important, do you have a dining room? Is the dining room dead?
7: Great question. I do indeed have a dining room, though very fortunate, but it's more of a multi-purpose space with multiple young kids at the moment.
0: Okay, so they're doing all sorts of things in the dining room.
7: Yes, yes.
0: All right, let's get on to more serious stuff. Heart disease. I don't know whether it's because I'm in my 60s, but I feel like a lot of my friends are getting sort of weird stuff happening with their heart. Tell me about it. It's much more common than we realise.
7: Oh, well, it is very common. And obviously we have an ageing population. So, the incidence of heart disease is increasing. And we all want to live longer and better at the same time. So we want to try and prevent coronary artery disease. And so there are lots of things that, you know, your listeners can look out for, or we can try and modify really through our middle age, you know, then to hopefully then live well and increase our longevity.
0: So that stat I said in the beginning, that half of us have three risk factors and we don't even know it. That's extraordinary.
7: Yeah, so it comes back to some of the mantra of knowing your numbers. Like heart disease up front is a silent killer. We often don't know until we actually have the heart attack or experience chest pain that we have this process of atherosclerosis, which is plaque forming in the arteries. And that happens over decades. And at one point it becomes so narrow that we can't get blood to the heart, or that plaque actually ruptures and then causes a complete blockage. And that's what a typical heart attack is.
0: Okay. So for anyone listening today who's thinking, well, I've got no risk factors. My heart's fine. It's ticking away nicely. And please, if you've got a question, give us a call, 1300 222 774. Where do you start? Like, let's just say, okay, today I've decided to get all heart conscious. What where do you start?
7: Yeah, well, first things is just to know what cardiac risk factors are. So we're talking about things that might progress this process of atherosclerotic plaque in the artery. So if we have high cholesterol, you've got more cholesterol floating around the bloodstream, more cholesterol can get in the arteries. But you're not going to feel sick with high cholesterol. So you need to know your numbers. So going to the GP, getting a blood test, and actually measuring what is your number. And depending on your other risk factors, your GP might recommend a particular target for your cholesterol.
0: To try and get it down to.
7: Exactly, other things that are probably a little bit easier to do at home is blood pressure. So a lot of people have home blood pressure devices, or you can go to your GP or pharmacist to get that done. Again, this is not something, unless it's very high, that's going to make you feel terribly unwell. It might just be mildly elevated, and over the decades, little bit by bit, that contributes to plaque formation. And then a big mantra also that we are focused on at the Baker Heart and Diabetes Institute is of moving more and sitting less. Yep. So we know that exercise is medicine, and exercise can reduce the incidence of heart disease. So thinking not only about increasing the volume and intensity of exercise that you do, but also sitting less. And Prof. David Dunstan over at the Baker's done a lot of work with his group in the Optimize study, showing kind of having these little breaks after 30 minutes of sitting, which during the week, a lot of us, you know, in office jobs or need to move.
0: Yeah. Dr. Keegan Monteghetti is with us from Baker Heart and Diabetes Institute. He's the Deputy Director of Cardiology at St. V's. We are talking about the risk factors. And of course, there is also genetics. Now, Brian joins us from Preston, which I think you might want to talk about, Brian.
8: Yeah. I've come from a family. My dad had a heart attack in his 50s. My uncle had a heart attack in his early 50s. And my aunt on my dad's side of the family had a heart attack in her early 50s. And I'm 47. So I'm kind of trying to work out now what I need to do. What checks do I need to have? What should I ask the doctor for? What should I be looking at?
0: Yeah, good question.
7: Yeah, great. Thanks, Brian, for, you know, calling up and sharing that kind of family history. First, you kind of know your history. So fantastic. You've actually obviously talked or aware of, you know, what's going on in your family with regard to coronary artery disease. So that's fantastic because you know you have a family history of coronary artery disease. So that's very useful. Mm-hmm. There is a genetic component to coronary artery disease, and that might be because of something that we can measure, like your high cholesterol or high blood pressure, or you might just have a combination of genes that run through the family that might be contributing to that high risk. So first steps, you know, touching base with your GP and actually getting those numbers that we talked about earlier for your blood pressure and cholesterol. And then there's some other more subspecialty testing, particularly if you have multiple family members in your family with those numbers that we talked about earlier for your blood pressure and cholesterol. That could be discussed with you. Some people may have heard of calcium scores, stress testing, and we have a new blood test which can measure subtypes of cholesterol particles called a lipoprotein little A. Many of your listeners may have heard of that, and that can be very useful in cases like yourself to work out what contribution of this may be genetic and how aggressively do we need to manage your risk factors.
8: Okay. When I did talk to my doctor, he spoke about potentially putting me on statins, and I've heard mixed things about
0: statins.
8: Yeah,
0: I have too, Brian. I'm interested. Tell us about statins. I've heard this too.
7: Yeah, so obviously, you know, statins are a pharmacological therapy or medical tablets that you take that help reduce the cholesterol. They do that by modifying one of the pathways in the liver. They've been given to hundreds of millions of people now for decades, and the evidence is very

0: very clear that they reduce the incidence of cardiovascular disease. They also reduce people having recurrent heart attacks. So you might need a statin as a tool to help lower your cholesterol if lifestyle modification, things like dietary modification and exercise, don't allow you to meet your target for your cholesterol. And your target will be personalized depending on what your other risk factors are.
1: So try on your own.

0: of cardiovascular disease. They said live longer, but also probably better.
1: Yeah. Thank you, Brian, for your question. Anthony has something to say from Frankston South. Hello, Anthony.
2: Hello. I have a family history of heart disease. My dad went with heart disease. I've been very fit, low LDL, sort of under 3.5. I'd never had a lipoprotein A test, and back in February I had a major heart attack just out of nowhere. So my cardiologist would tell me I'm fixed. I'm on drugs, and I've had two stents. So I had the old widowmaker heart attack. So I'm pretty sure it was a shock to the system. My question is, what would the lipoprotein A test have given me that wasn't picked up with the LDL result? It's confused me a bit, because now that I've had the attack, they're saying it needs to be well under 1.6, whereas my GP was saying, well, 3.4 or whatever it was pretty low to begin with. So it's really about the lipoprotein A test results.
0: Yeah, thank you so much for sharing your story, and I hope your recovery is going well. It can be such a shock to all of a sudden mm-hmm. have a heart attack, and I think it speaks to the overwhelming amount of information and also processing that you need to do post a heart attack, which I'm sure you've experienced. Just to digress, just slightly, like, cardiac rehabilitation is very important to, support people post heart attack through that process, particularly when it comes to reinforcing what the cholesterol targets might be, and some of the activity recommendations. With regard to the lipoprotein little A, it's a risk marker. So it's an extra little protein attached to some of the cholesterol in the bloodstream that we can measure. And if it is significantly elevated, it tells us that your lifetime risk of cardiovascular disease is elevated relative to the average person. Mm. So in this case, it may have meant more intensification of management of cholesterol and risk factors. So maybe a higher dose of statin, maybe some other medications along with that lifestyle modification, all in the aid of preventing this first event of the heart attack.
1: Okay, Anthony, good luck. Quickly, we've got time for Doug. Doug, what's your question?
3: G'day, Doug. Oh, sorry, g'day. Not a question, really. My experience, as fast as I can, no DNA, no heart-related issues in my family. I was 48 years old. I was at the gym. I'm a bit of a gym junkie. Had a heart attack at the gym. No symptoms, no pain, no anything. Gosh. Cholesterol is one. I had a 100% blockage of the LAD for 4 hours. Again, no symptoms. I ended up with one stent. I'm now 60. And the only real way my cardiologist helps me now is we actually do an angiogram, as in a catheter angiogram, once every 5 years. To have a look around and see what's going on in there.
1: Right, we're going to have to leave it there, Doug. Sorry, we are getting to a break, but I think what Doug's saying is this is what can happen, isn't it? Like completely out of the blue.
0: Yeah, absolutely. And it can be very challenging, and why we need to continue research in this space, particularly with these stories where we don't have an identifiable risk factor.
1: Yeah, I think we'll have to get you back, Dr. Keegan Bonaghetti, to talk more about hearts. Now, you have you're going to appear, or your dad, Dennis, is going to appear with Steve Bonaghetti on Good Friday Every Day, a new 10-part series hosted by Gary Meehan.
0: Yeah, so my father did experience a coronary event himself a few years ago, and he's going to share his experience on Good Food Every Day as part of a Baker Hutton.
1: 25th of July. Thank you.
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1: Hello, welcome if you are just joining us from right across Victoria. Coming up on the show, in the joy of music, our very own Captain Trips is celebrating the music landmarks that every fan should visit. Have you been to Abbey Road? Have you been to Woodstock, or maybe Mozart's birthplace in Austria, when tourism is inspired by your love of music? But coming up next, the obscure sport that you play, a little different to the usual. We're going to talk about a

0: 774 ABC Melbourne and Victoria. That is Bobby Gentry and Ode to Billy Joe. We were just talking about different sports. Floorball. Never heard of it myself. But Jenny, you play a different or an unusual sport. What is it?
1: Trugo.
0: Ah, how does Trugo work again?
1: Well, it's like playing croquet, but you stand backwards and hit the ball between your legs.
0: Yes. Okay.
1: Well, it's actually not a ball, sorry. It's a ring. Got to get the terminology right.
0: Yes.
1: And it started 100 years ago in Yarraville Railway Station, and all the equipment is based on railway equipment.
0: Ah, that's right. It was invented, wasn't it, by Railways Victoria? How'd you get involved, Jenny?
1: Well, there was an article in the paper. They used the word bizarre Melbourne sport. And I just went along.
0: Good on you. Trugo. I've got to give it a go. Jenny, thank you very much for your call. There you go. Canoe polo is another one from Bruce. I've never played canoe polo, but why not? Why not indeed? Now, coming up, the joy of music. I think I said to you that we were going to talk about musical landmarks with Chris Hollow, where you have travelled. You know, it might have been Graceland, it might have been Bourbon Street in Norrlands. But there's been a change because in all that is the joy that is music and the joy that is Dr. Megan Burslem, she's come downstairs with a choir of six young gentlemen who are going to sing to us next. So the joy of music next.
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a well-understood problem over in the UK. They're in an interesting position because those trees are still doing lots of things, even though they look terrible. They're really significant for the biodiversity. They did a study of an oak, a single oak, just one tree, not in that forest, but in a paddock, and they found that it was associated with over 2,000 other species, different species. Mm. So they're really important. So they're going to let

0: to inform him of my decision.
1: Who said that, Deb?
2: Very, very sad day. That's Sir Keir Starmer.
1: That is Sir. Isn't it Sir? He's a Sir. Yes, that's Sir. Yes, Sir Keir Starmer resigning as the Prime Minister. A sad day for you, Deb.
2: Oh, look, he's such an impressive man, and he has done incredible work in the 2 years that he's been there. And it's the pest of power of the right wing.
1: Well, Deb, do you know what? I'm sorry you're upset about Keir, but would it cheer you up if you got something lovely from the ABC closet?
2: Okay,
1: I'm going to go delving in there, Deb, because you're not happy. So it's very important that you get something you like. Deb, thank you very much for playing Who Said That.
2: Hey, Bridge, just before you go, can I just say that Eat, Pray, Love is the only that I have normally abandoned on a train.
1: Join the club, Deb, the Eat, Pray, Love club. We all hate it. Thank you, Deb from Bendigo. Charlie Pickering, have you read Eat, Pray, Love? Because, sorry, this is just building momentum.
3: I think I saw the film. I will admit that. But I will say I'm a fan of eating, prayer and love. But from what I hear, the combination of the three doesn't work.
1: We're starting a club next week. Charlie, you've got Drive coming up in 5 minutes' time. What are you doing today?
3: I have two things I want to ask you about, and I want people to jump in, 1-300-222-774, in particular in our first hour, two big issues. Number one, are you a compulsive online shopper? Are you addicted to having like a shopping cart full and you're always on there?
1: I wouldn't say compulsive, but I like it. In fact, I bought three things last night.
3: Well, there we go. So we're talking about apps. This has started in South Korea because a lot of people are addicted and they get the dopamine hit from buying and watching something arrive and it's hunter-gatherer stuff deep down. And these are sites that it's all the experience of online shopping. You buy everything, put in your cart, click buy. You then watch the delivery person come to your house, but no money changes hands. It's not a real transaction.
1: Oh, it's just to keep making you
3: So you actually enjoy the game of the shopping and watching it get delivered. Would that work for you? Would that stop you wasting money with online shopping that you don't need to spend?
1: Good question, don't I?
3: My other question is this. Is FedSquare, were they right? It's just too dangerous to have life sites for the soccer, or is it just the men's games that are the problem? Matilda's crowds, I've been myself.
1: They've been fine.
3: Far more relaxed, none of the aggro. Yeah. Is it the testosterone of men's games causing the problem? Give me a call.
1: Would it matter where you put it, whether it be FedSquare or somebody else?
3: That's a fair question. Just a paddock out somewhere.
1: Miles away from anyone. Charlie Pickering with It Drive coming to you in a couple of minutes. That's goodbye from me. Thank you to Chris and Virginia. See you tomorrow.
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6: Good afternoon, Nicholas Hines with ABC News. Federal Treasurer Jim Chalmers says today marks an important day for tax reform, following Labor's deal with the Greens to pass changes to the capital gains tax discount and negative gearing. Under the deal, self-managed super funds will be stopped from borrowing to purchase housing, and the inquiry into Labor's proposed NDIS overhaul has been extended. Mr. Chalmers says economic reform is needed.
7: This is a really important day for tax reform in this country. Securing the agreement of the Parliament for our tax reforms means that we are now putting the core elements of those reforms in place.
6: Federal opposition leader Angus Taylor says the coalition will fight hard to scrap or repeal the government's tax changes.
8: My personal KPI is to get rid of these toxic taxes and to go one step further. Which is to reduce income taxes for all Australians. And that's what our tax back guarantee will do. Labor's plan is to keep increasing them.
6: Police are investigating after a man sustained significant head and lower body injuries in a potential hit and run in Victoria's northeast earlier this month. Victoria Police says a 32-year-old man was found lying unconscious on the Murray Valley Highway in Lake Powell about 5 a.m. on June 13th. They say it's not yet known how he was injured, but it's believed he may have been struck by a vehicle. Any witnesses are being urged to contact police. A potent sedative has been detected in vape products sold in Melbourne. Georgia Lenton-Williams has the details.
9: A notice from Victoria's Health Department says repeated exposure to a powerful

0: anesthetic drug called etomidate, which has been found in vapes, may interfere with the body's stress hormone system. This can cause weakness, dizziness, confusion, and collapse, and can be life-threatening if used with alcohol or some other drugs. Etomidate may be present in illicit vapes available in Melbourne. The devices are sold as space oil, K-pods, or space vapes. Reduced consciousness is the main sign of serious sedative toxicity. In some cases, the person may also have difficulty breathing. Anyone with symptoms is urged to contact 000.
1: Six people in Ukraine have been wounded in Russian airstrikes as Kyiv briefly issued an air raid alert. The strikes follow a Ukrainian attack on a Russian plant producing electronics for missiles in the border Voronezh region. Ukrainian President Volodymyr Zelensky warned last week that Russia was preparing a massive attack. Iran has again made clear it's keen to exert a degree of control over the Strait of Hormuz following the first round of peace talks in Switzerland. Ship traffic has picked up in the strait since Iran and the US signed an interim deal to end the war. But questions remain surrounding control of the vital waterway and whether vessels will be charged tolls. Iran's lead negotiator, Mohammad Bakhir Holobov, says control of the shipping lane should be with them.
2: Everyone should know that the administration of the strait will never return to the way it was before the war. In full observation of all international laws and through Iranian arrangements, this approach will be implemented.
1: A newly discovered spider in far north Queensland is puzzling researchers, with scientists uncovering a hunting technique never seen before. Nicknamed the ballista spider, it appears to use a lure to tempt ants onto a spring-loaded web before catapulting them into a trap. Biomedical research scientist Dr. Greg Anderson from QIMR Berghofer says scientists believe a chemical attractant is at work.
3: The last thing it does to this web is it coats it in some sticky silk. And before it does that, the ants show no interest in this web at all. But after it coats it in this sticky silk, the ants go straight to it. So there must be some chemical attraction.
1: France have defeated Iraq 3-0 in a rain-interrupted World Cup group game in Philadelphia. A goal to Kylian Mbappe had the French a goal up at halftime, which lasted more than 2 hours as a thunderstorm passed over the city. Once play eventually resumed, Mbappe added a second before Ousmane Dembele put the result beyond reach. Iraq coach Graham Arnold says he was concerned the extended break would be a distraction.
4: It's all about who's going to switch on mentally and who's going to be, you know, focused straight away. And obviously a few of our mistakes could have contributed to, you know, to that long break of 2 hours with the storms.
1: It's partly cloudy in Victoria this afternoon with a few isolated showers in the south, mostly near the coast. Similar weather tomorrow with a few isolated showers south of the ranges. In Melbourne, partly cloudy at the moment. A shower or two on the way tomorrow with a top of 16. ABC News.
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9: Hello, Dan Belling from Transport Victoria. In Sunshine, watch out for a collision on Anderson Road southbound. It's in the right lane soon after Ballarat Road. Hillside, there's one on the Melton Highway outbound approaching Gawler Road, but that one's in the left lane. In West Melbourne, there's works on the Footscray Road flyover. Citybound, two lanes are closed as you emerge from the Bundawan Tunnel. In Derrimut, watch out for crews doing repairs on the Wire Road barrier on the Western Freeway, about halfway between Robinson's Road and the M80 Ring Road. It's damaged in an earlier collision. Expect some delays through the area. And on public transport, buses will replace Alamein line trains between Riversdale and Alamein due to an equipment fault at Ashburton to allow extra travel time. That's the latest traffic and transport at 6 minutes past three.
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13: Hello again. Great to have your company here on Drive from 3 to 6 this afternoon. And great to have you calling me on 1300 222 774 to put things on my to-do list. I've said it every day. It can be anything at all and Drive will get down to it. And we'll be tackling a new item on our to-do list today. A local footy club trying to encourage young players to join, but they don't have working showers or working toilets. And the council says they'll just have to wait for repairs as the sewage is literally rising up into the

0: showers. We'll find out just how bad the problem is and see if we can't get the council to change their minds. So have you got something else to put on our to-do list? Give us a call and we will get on the case. 1300 222 774. I also want you to give me a call because today on the show, was Fed Square right? Is it no longer safe to host World Cup live sites at Fed Square? In the words of the Premier, have a few dickheads ruined it for everyone. Her words, not mine. Address your complaints to Spring Street, not the ABC. Were you part of the crowd maybe that packed into Fed Square early Saturday morning? That is the sound of barriers being pushed over and horse-mounted police imploring people to stop pushing and causing a crush in the crowd. Well, have the chaotic scenes of Saturday morning put you off from going and enjoying the Socceroos game with fellow fans? Let me know. 1300 222 774. The city editor of The Age was there. We'll speak to her in a moment and find out what really happened and how things got out of control. But I want to know from you, is it just not safe to hold these big events at Fed Square, or is it only a problem with men's soccer? The crowds for the Matildas always seem far more family-friendly, respectful and safe. Is testosterone to blame? 1300 222 774. I go to plenty of both games and the vibes are very different. I also want to know today if you have an online shopping problem. This is a safe space. No judgment for any addictions here. I want to know if you compulsively shop online on Temu or Amazon or Shine or Zara or anywhere else just for the thrill of it, the dopamine hit of finding and capturing the perfect purchase. Are you unable to stop? 1300 222 774. What if you could have all the fun of online shopping without spending a penny? Well, there are some websites that are solving online shopping addiction with placebo stores, fake delivery included. Let me know if you are powerless against the instant gratification of online shopping. 1300 222 774. And also, do you have solar panels on your home? Are you producing more power than you can use? What if you could sell it straight to your neighbours instead of selling it back to the power company? Set your own price, cut out the middleman and help your neighbours. It sounds like a dream, but it's apparently possible and some people are already doing it. Later in the show, we'll tell you how they're doing it and see if it could work at your house. Also today, our tech guru Lee Stark is back for Tech Tuesday. He'll be looking at whether you can use smart locks at rental properties, but he'll also answer any tech questions you have. Just call us on our open line, 1300 222 774. Whether you're buying new tech or your old tech is having a conniption, Lee Stark will sort it out for you. It's also Foodie Tuesday, and Richard Cornish is in to talk cabbage. Much like Brussels sprouts, cabbage has had something of a culinary renaissance. So we want to know your best way to cook cabbage, or maybe not cook cabbage. Let us know on Foodie Tuesday. All that, plus another chance to win a Melbourne International Film Festival pass in our Sound of Melbourne competition. Federal politics, we're going to ask if the Canberra press room can handle a candidate whose brand is to call the media biased and avoid scrutiny. I think we all know who we're talking about and where they got it from. All that coming up on Drive with me, Charlie Pickering, on 774 ABC Melbourne.
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0: 12 minutes past three, a Charlie with you. In a moment, placebo shopping websites. Tell me if you've got a shopping addiction. What if you had a fake shop that did everything except take your money and deliver anything? Right down to an animated delivery. Would that actually help you kick that online shopping addiction? 1300 222 774. But first, to Fed Square and the soccer. In May, Federation Square said they would not be running any live sites during the FIFA World Cup due to unruly fans ruining it for everyone. Here's what the CEO of Fed Square, Katrina Sedgwick, said to RAF at the time.
3: We would love to be able to host something like this, but we also have to be able to be confident that we could provide a safe space for all of the fans.
4: Could you do that with more money, or you just can't do it because of the space it is?
3: It's because of the space it is. Okay. It's just not designed to do that.
0: However, that's when Premier Jacinta Allen stepped in with this line and overturned the decision.
5: Because I'm not going to let, and I don't think the Victorian community as a whole is going to let, a few dickheads get in the way of all of us enjoying a moment of national pride.
0: Jacinta Allison says, quote, "Dickheads won't stand in the way of the live sites." Well, now I wonder if Fed Square thinks they were right to be worried. Now, to be fair, the public wanted it to happen. Jacinta Allen was trying to be popular when she stepped in and used a bit of a potty mouth to contradict Fed Square. It was what we all said we wanted. The calls were coming in to 774 saying, come on, we need it. But on Saturday morning, the scenes at the live site for the Socceroos versus the USA were concerning. There were flares, fireworks lit up, a crowd crush, and even, incredibly and disgracefully, an alleged sexual assault. So are soccer fans just too hard to control? And do we need to have these live sites? Are we just not allowed to have nice things anymore? Do we need to find safer places for all of this? Are there solutions to stop what the Premier calls the dickheads from ruining it for everyone? I want to know. 1-300-222-774. And while we're at it, do you let flares off when you go to the soccer? What's the thrill? I get it's kind of a bit of a cultural hand-me-down from various leagues around the world. There's a bit of nostalgia in it. But why the flares? Why do we persist with that? Let me know. 1-300-222-774. Now, my next guest was there on Saturday morning, bright and early. Cara Waters is the city editor of The Age and joins me now. Good afternoon, Cara.
6: Good afternoon, Charlie.
0: So take me to 5 a.m. Saturday and the ensuing hours. How did you feel when you were going into the site? Did it feel like it was a peaceful, joyous occasion and things were going to be safe?
6: Yeah, and I think that was where it all sort of started, I suppose. And it was actually about 4 a.m. because the gates opened at 4 a.m. and actually a lot of the crowd had been queuing since about 2 a.m. when you spoke to them. So people were, it was wet, they were cold, and then the site reached capacity in about 5 minutes. So they'd been queuing for hours and then were told they couldn't get in. So there were a lot of frustrated people. And I think, that frustration sort of spilled over. And so, yeah, it was actually the sort of process of trying to get into Fed Square that did feel a bit hairy, I have to say.
0: I remember myself when I would queue up for various important footy finals at the MCG and grand finals. Sometimes I thought the best way to queue up early was to stay out from the night before. Do you think a lot of the crowd had a similar approach, that they were in bars until they were probably asked to leave and then toddled on down to Fed Square?
6: Yeah, I think that was some people. And I think the other thing was probably big groups of, I'd say, teenage males who maybe wouldn't have been at bars, but, you know, were probably out trying to have a good time viewing the soccer, and then weren't able to get in, and so were sort of in these big groups and quite frustrated, milling around and not really knowing what to do. But then there was a sort of a bit of a crowd mentality of people were trying to find a way into the venue and sort of trying to push past the barricade. So it became quite unsafe situation, really, with people trying to get inside to where it was already a capacity venue.
0: When Fed Square said they didn't want to host this, and then the Premier stepped in and said, no, you will, there was a lot of talk about security and what was going to be done then. So what was the presence of security and police like at that point?
6: Yeah, that's a good point. There was a lot of police there, but I was trying to get in a back gate that was the designated media gate. And so there was only two security guards there. And they were one of them was a female security guard, and they were very, very worried about being overwhelmed by the crowd. So when the crowd sort of started pushing towards them, they just stepped out of the way, and people went through the gate, which is the footage that we've put on the website at The Age. You can see, the crowd sort of surging forward and going inside. Then there was actually a second level. They got segregated into another area of the square where there was police and dogs. So I'm not sure what happened from there, whether they were able to get further or not. I was, but I'm not sure whether everyone else was. But, yeah, it seemed like there was always, it seemed like there was always going to be more people there than they were able to cope with. And so whether there need to be a better system in place and some sort of ticketing system or some sort of numbered system for the amount of time that you'd been queuing for, and then start redirecting people down to Amy Park so they weren't sort of standing there for 2 hours and then left frustrated.
0: Speaking with Kara Waters, who's the city editor of The Age, and she was at Fed Square for the Socceroos game and witnessed when the crowd got out of control, stormed the barricades, letting off flares, fireworks, and worse, it turns out. It's a well-known fact, Kara, that any mob will assume the lowest intelligence of the group. It just what happens when there is a large group of people and they get out of control. But I'm curious, from your eye and what you saw, were most people there just to try to peacefully and joyously watch the soccer and there was a small group responsible for this? Or was it really things got out of control and everyone was doing it?
6: No, I think it's always just generally it's just a few people, isn't it? But it does seem to be an ongoing issue. I don't understand why there was always security checking, yet flares were still able to get inside this space. You know, that seems very unsafe to me. It does seem like a few bad actors can sort of ruin it for everyone. But yeah, to have that sort of atmosphere, I suppose, and the flares going up, and as we've heard about, there was arrests, there was an alleged assault. I'm hoping it will be a better atmosphere on Friday because it's a daytime game. I think the 5 a.m. start time probably didn't do anyone any favours. But, yeah, obviously the majority of the crowd were there just to enjoy the soccer, and it's a shame that this happened and took that away from most people.
0: 1-300-222-774. Give me a call. What do you think? Do we have to just walk away from Fed Square hosting these events? You know, the CEO of Fed Square said it's just not set up for this sort of thing. Should we have it down at the rectangular stadium on Swan Street? Should we fire up the public site that they have at Melbourne Park that works for the tennis without, you know, these sorts of incidents? Or is it the fault of the male soccer fans as opposed to, say, the Matildas, who are quite peaceful? 1-300-222-774. Kara, before I let you go, do you think there's anything in that? We have huge events for the Matildas who are equal or greater in popularity than the Socceroos, and you don't see any of these issues.
6: Yeah, it's hard to say, but it was definitely an overwhelming majority of males and young males at the event. You know, being there from a media perspective, we're actually walking around trying to interview people, and we sort of thought, oh, we haven't actually spoken to a woman yet because there's hardly any here. You know, there weren't any families there with kids. I mean, it was early in the morning, but you know, kids are early risers. So it was definitely a certain majority to the crowd, which did give it, I guess I felt as a woman there, I was definitely in the minority.
0: Kara Waters, city editor of The Age, thank you for your perspective from being there at 4 to 5 to 6 to 7 a.m. on Saturday morning. Thanks for your time.
6: Thank you.
0: It's 20 past 3. Charlie with you on 774 ABC Melbourne. So what do you think? 1-300-222-774. Do we just have to move away from Fed Square, or is it one specific group of fans and it's maybe we can't do it for the Socceroos, but we can for the Matildas? Let me know. 1-300-222-774. Tom in Wheelers Hill, what do you make of it? Was Fed Square right? Do we have to abandon this?
7: Yeah, well, that's the big question, Charlie, because you look across Australia and in Melbourne at a rectangular ground, and we didn't have any of that going on. So my suggestion is it's for the Football Federation to make goals bigger so that they can kick a higher score and people won't get so frustrated.
0: Oh, really? That's it. We just take the pressure out of the game by having giant goals for the players to kick into.
7: There's one of your little activities. You ask for an activity, that's the activity. I want you to go to FIFA and get them to make the goals bigger. That'll solve the problem, Charlie.
0: I'm sure I'd have the support of Mbappe, Iran Kunda, Messi, but I'm not sure the goalies would get behind that one. I think we might need two goalies per team if we go for that option. Good on you, Tom. Thanks for the call. Sue, in East Melbourne, what do you make of everything that happened at Fed Square? Do we just have to give up on it?
8: Oh, hello. Look, I was just calling in because I went to the Matildas game. whenever that was, a couple of years ago. And yes, there was sort of there was some scaffolding set up or fencing set up, but once you're in there, it was fine. But there were certainly heaps of flares, and it became really crowded and out of control. Not as bad as what happened at Fed Square the other day. And they ended up moving a big group of us because it was just so unruly and too many people into, there's a sort of an internal stage area at the back where they put another screen on to watch. And so to say there were no flares and it was a different vibe, well, I'm just saying it wasn't correct because there were certainly flares being thrown and I felt in danger. And so this year, I live close to, I was walking in the other day, I wanted to go to the Fed Square match, and I had second thoughts, and I noticed they had big fences and everything set up, and thought, okay, well, maybe there is enough security. I didn't end up going for other reasons, but it does put me off, unfortunately.
0: I think that is one of the great shames of this, and you're right, Sue. It does put people off. I think looking back, there were flares discharged when the Matildas, there was a live site there. I think four males between 16 and 23 were hit with fines. I think nearly $1,000 each in fines. And there was also some youths were cautioned at the time. So I don't think I was arguing that there were no flares with the Matildas, but there was no public safety crowd crush in the same way that there was on Saturday. I think we're dealing with a different level. And talking to Cara there from The Age, she said that the profile of the crowd skewed almost entirely male. And I think that does make a difference. And I've been to a lot of Matildas games and a lot of Socceroos games myself. And the vibe at those games is distinct. It is very, very different. 1-300-222-774 is the number to call. What do you think? Do we have to give up on Fed Square? Or do we have to come up with a better security solution? Steve in Hyatt, what do you reckon?
9: Oh, g'day, Charlie. Yes, look, mine was just an alternative venue which hadn't been discussed, and that was just the Music Bowl because, you know, it seems like it's in a nice big open space and it's easy, it's, you know, a controlled area. It could be ticketed, free tickets, whatever, doesn't matter. But at least you'd be able to control the number of people getting into the area, and it's close to the city. So I just thought it was another venue worth throwing out there.
0: I think, Steve, that you're right. It's definitely designed to handle a bigger crowd like that. Even when there was a crowd crush for Pearl Jam back in my young concert-going days, it didn't feel like anyone got injured the way it didn't feel as dangerous as it did on Saturday at Fed Square. I don't think that's just me getting older. I think that's broadly accepted. But good suggestion, Steve. Keep the calls coming. 1-300-222-774. I want to know, do we have to give up on Fed Square? Do we have to use better live sites? We've got plenty of spaces around Melbourne that could be far better than Fed Square. Are we just in the habit of going there because they already had the TV? They got a big bloody TV there, so let's all go and watch it there. Is there somewhere better? 1-300-222-774. Maybe Steve's right. My Music Bowl. In a moment, it's Foodie Tuesday, and we are going to be talking cabbage. I want your recipes to make the humble cabbage shine. I tell you what, cabbage felt like a punishment when I was a kid, but now, God, how excited you can get about a cabbage when it's done the right way. I want to hear your recipes, 1-300-222-774. And if you have an online shopping addiction, we just might have the cure for you. It's 3:25. 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
0: It's 3:25. Your cabbage recipes coming up on Foodie Tuesday a little after 3:30. Give me a call, 1-300-222-774. What is your surefire way to get the family enjoying cabbage? I would love to hear your recipes. But right now, be honest with me. Do you have an online shopping addiction? Like if I went through your phone right now, do you have a bunch of browser tabs open, shopping carts full of items that you probably don't need? Are you hooked on Temu's mix of shopping and gambling, or shambling, as Reese Nicholson calls it? Do you keep buying things you don't need to because you're actually hooked on the dopamine hit of the hunting and gathering of it all? I want to know, 1-300-222-774. How many items do you have in your shopping cart right now on your phone? I'd like to know your online shopping addiction experience. And what if I told you

that you could have a placebo shopping app where everything is the same except you don't spend money and you don't really get sent stuff you don't need. Would that scratch your itch? Let me know. Because in South Korea, there are entire websites dedicated to just that, right down to fake delivery. So where did this idea come from? Does it work to fight your shopping addiction? I'll tell you what, I could use this personally.

0: 74. To talk about it, I'm joined by Sarah O'Doherty, psychologist and president of the Australian Association of Psychologists Incorporated. Good afternoon, Sarah.
1: Good afternoon.
0: So, Sarah, why would these fake shopping sites exist?
1: Well, they are a little bit of a safer substitute. Now, they're not going to cure us of the shopping addiction that we might have, but they are going to make it a little bit safer for us when we might be prone to filling up that shopping cart and then getting random mystery packages throughout the week. And that's the thing that does maintain that dopamine hit, is we're selecting things that we would like, we're selecting things that are shiny and new, and then we're feeling like, oh, I get a mystery package later on, what did past me buy for present day me? So that's sort of the popularity of these dopamine websites at the moment.
0: So can I ask, is this, like, let's call it a dopamine addiction. If people are hooked on getting that little bit of dopamine hit, is this a genuinely new phenomenon? Is this just since about 2009 when we had phones lighting up all the time, exciting our brains, and now it's shopping, it's social media, everything? Were we living without this addiction before?
1: Everyone has a need for achievement, and everyone has a need for reinforcement of some description. So we get the nice shiny thing. We might have a sense of, yes, I've done something, or I've picked something, or I'm motivated by something. And we absolutely need to have that dopamine in our lives. This might have existed, in fact, it has existed for the entire time that humans have existed, because it does reinforce particular kinds of behavior. So we might think about back in the old days having collections, so shiny rocks or stamp collections, or having something that is rare that you have been searching for, and then getting that sense of, yay, I now have that particular thing. But these days it is so quick of a turnaround to the next dopamine, I don't know, Pokemon that we're trying to catch, or we're looking at these, you know, different kinds of ways of getting that dopamine hit, and it becomes so addictive. Our phones are designed for addiction. So it is just new and different ways of getting that bright and shiny hit.
0: We know that some of the operating systems of phones were designed by the same people that designed poker machines. And sometimes when you go to these shopping websites, it feels like a poker machine. Are the shopping sites themselves designed to manipulate us? Are they designed to be addictive?
1: In short, yes. And, you know, the biggest examples of this are Temu and those sorts of very, very cheap products that we're getting, where things feel like they are readily accessible. I don't have to spend a lot of time or money on any of these sorts of products. And then the inbuilt algorithms are then going to force us to see so many different other things that we might also like. So the suggested for you type of objects that we might want to also buy. And that gamification of shopping means we're buying so much useless junk that we end up, you know, spending a lot of time and effort on this, and then also a lot of money. And all it's really doing is adding to all of that consumerism and maybe not getting us to focus on the kinds of things we might need to purchase for ourselves longer term.
0: I'm speaking with Sarah O'Doherty from the Australian Association of Psychologists Incorporated. Can I ask, this fake dopamine hit, like you said, it doesn't actually stop the addiction to the dopamine hit. It is a safe substitute. Could it actually keep the habit alive? Could it not solve the problem?
1: Absolutely. And that's the risk, right? So all we're doing is we're taking out the, I guess, the high risk element, which is the actual transaction, the money element of this. And what we're doing is we're still engaging in exactly the same behavior, being reinforced in exactly the same way. We're just not getting the, I guess, physical payoff of that item being received by us. So it actually is still reinforcing that behavior. One potential for it is that we get bored of this because it's just a game. It's not real life.

0: for not getting the pretty shiny things that I've fake ordered. And then it gets boring. So that might be one way of, I guess, petering out that shopping habit. But what we really need to be doing is inhibiting that behavior. If we do really have a clinical problem, if we do have an actual addiction, we need to be seeking the right kind of mental health support to be able to wean ourselves off these sorts of real and fake platforms to stop us from engaging in a harmful behavior or potentially risky behavior that could have a really long-term impact on us.
1: Sarah, can I ask you one very quick question before I let you go?
0: Please.
1: I've got a text that's come in from a vet that I relate to myself. It says, I have ADHD, so the dopamine hit is even more real. I don't exactly have a shopping addiction, more an impulsivity issue. So I have a rule that I don't buy anything online unless I've taken my ADHD medication. I'm curious.
0: I love that.
1: Is this a more pronounced issue for those who are neurodiverse, particularly with ADHD, who perhaps have those depleted dopamine levels and will chase it wherever they can find it?
0: It absolutely can be, but it also can be a problem for people who have other kinds of addictions potentially in their lives. So if they have potentially experienced a gambling addiction or a substance addiction, it's substituting one kind of hit for another. So when we're talking about impulsivity and impulse control, we need to be seeking mental health support for that. Yes, absolutely, taking our meds if we need to be taking our meds, but also being able to find other safer ways of getting that kind of dopamine hit and reinforcement that we need that isn't going to be aligned with or, you know, basically just like the fake substitute for the original behavior.
1: Sarah O'Doherty, psychologist and president of the Australian Association of Psychologists Incorporated, thanks so much for your time this afternoon.
0: Thanks, Charlie.
1: It's 25 to 4. Charlie with you on ABC Melbourne. What do you think? 1-300-222-774. Do you think it's insane that we need fake online shops to make us feel like we're shopping without actually shopping? Do we all just need to toughen up and get some discipline? Or do you relate to this? Do you feel like you can't help yourself? Even as I'm talking about this, you're thinking of a shopping cart that's got seven things in it and you're trying to decide which five you're going to allow yourself to order right now. I'd love to know your experience. How does it make you feel talking about this? Does it feel like this could help you kick the shopping habit, or will it just keep you in the loop? 1-300-222-774. We're going to get some news headlines in a moment, but before that, we have been told off air about some kind of disruption on the Mornington Peninsula Freeway this afternoon. We'll see if our traffic has details on that. But if you can see what's happening on the Mornington Peninsula, we'd love to hear it from you firsthand. 1-300-222-774. Give me a call. Tell me what is happening on the Mornington Peninsula Freeway. Are you stuck in it? Did you manage to get past it? Let us know what's going on. Also, give us a call. Up next, we're talking cabbage on Foodie Tuesday, and I want to know your recipes. But first, here's the news headlines with Nicholas Hines.
2: Good afternoon, Charlie. Labor's changes to negative gearing and the capital gains tax will pass the parliament after Labor reached a deal with the Greens today. The deal includes an end to self-managed super funds borrowing to purchase housing, as well as a longer inquiry into the government's NDIS reforms. Iran has again made it clear that it's keen to exert a degree of control over the Strait of Hormuz after the first round of peace talks in Switzerland. Ship traffic has picked up in the Strait since Iran and the US signed an interim deal to end the war, but questions remain around whether vessels will be charged tolls. And more top leaders at KPMG are departing as the consultancy firm's whistleblower scandal continues. Chair Martin Shepherd and two audit partners have announced they'll leave the firm in the wake of a scandal over misuse of confidential client information. It's partly cloudy in Melbourne this afternoon. Right now it's 16 degrees. I'll be back with all the latest news at 4 o'clock.
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4: Traffic.
5: Hello, Dan Belling from Transport Victoria. Avoid the northern end of the Mornington Peninsula Freeway in both directions between the Dingley Bypass and Governor Road. Block traffic there due to a car fire over the top of Lower Dandenong Road with all emergency services on site. You're best to use Boundary Road on one side, or on the other there's Dingley Bypass and Springvale Road. Inbound Monash Freeway just reopened the left lane after Stud Road following an earlier breakdown. Delays there should ease. In Hillside, a collision on the Melton Highway outbound at Gourlay Road. That's blocking the left lane. Also one clearing up in Sunshine, Anderson Road South. southbound after Ballarat Road. And on public transport, buses are replacing trains on the Alamein line between Riversdale and Alamein due to an equipment fault. So allow extra travel time.

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4: 22 to 4, Charlie with you on ABC Melbourne. In a moment, it's Foodie Tuesday, and Richard Cornish is going to be in. We're going to be talking about cabbage. I want to know your cabbage recipes. 1-300-222-774. But first, we just heard then from Dan to avoid the northern end of the Mornington Peninsula freeway due to a car fire, and we've had a call. Alina is on the Mornington Peninsula Freeway. She is there. He is there. She? Alina, tell me, is it he? Alina, hello.
9: Hi. Yeah, I just got on the Peninsula Freeway from the Dingley Bypass. I was coming from Clayton Hospital and it is literally not moving. It's a just crawling pace. And there's a helicopter up above the freeway that I can see. I wouldn't recommend getting onto the freeway.
4: And so from the moment you were on and you realised that wasn't moving, there was kind of nowhere for you to get out of there, is there?
9: No, I'm going to get off at the Edith Vale exit if I ever make it there. Once you're on, you can't really get off until that Edith Vale exit. So.
4: And there's no real sign that's freeing up or starting to move much at all?
9: No, and there's a helicopter hovering up above, so I'm not sure what's happening.
4: Well, good luck. Thank you very much for the call, Alina, on the Mornington Peninsula Freeway. And just to repeat, Dan Velling says to use the Dingley Bypass and the Springvale Road to avoid the traffic and the car fire there. So, once again, that's the Mornington Peninsula Freeway at the northern end. We heard there for about Clayton Road, if you come on, you're going to be in all sorts of trouble. Make sure you steer clear of that. It's 20 to 4. Foodie Tuesday in a moment, but let's check what's happening with the weather with Daniel Hayes, who's a senior forecaster on duty at the Weather Bureau. Thanks, Daniel.
10: G'day, Charlie.
4: So it's definitely starting to get a little bit chilly, but I'm still okay on the bike on the way into work this morning. It wasn't too gross. Am I safe to use the bike for the next few days?
10: Look, it'll be pretty similar. Perhaps not quite so cool tomorrow morning as it was this morning. We're down to around about 6. We're forecasting 7 to 9 across the city for the minimum temperatures tomorrow. So a touch warmer. There is still that breeze out there at the moment. The temperature in Melbourne is around 15 degrees, but with the breeze, it feels more like around about 13. So that does take a degree or two off. But it's going to be fairly settled conditions over the next few days. There are a few showers around, so a few moving across the Port Phillip at the moment and pushing up around Werribee in the west there, but pretty light ones. We don't expect anything significant out of it, and we could see a few showers into tomorrow morning as well. But again, they'll be pretty light. You know, we're talking a millimetre or so at most, really. So hopefully that won't have too much of an impact. And beyond that, we're going to continue to be largely dominated by this high-pressure ridging, which will keep things fairly settled and very similar to what we're seeing at the moment right through into the weekend.
4: Thank you very much, Daniel Hayes, senior forecaster on duty at the Weather Bureau. It's 18 minutes to 4. It's time for Foodie Tuesday. On Foodie Tuesday today, the humble cabbage. It can be a bit of a hard sell.
11: Is this your supper, Grandpa?
12: Well, it's yours too, Charlie.
11: I'm fed up with cabbage water. It's not enough.
4: Cabbage water really isn't selling itself at all. For a long time, cabbage was for many a maligned ingredient, sometimes felt like a punishment. But have you noticed a bit of a revolution in that thinking? Has cabbage taken on something of a Brussels sprout glow up in recent times? Are you a cabbage convert? Give us a call, 1-300-222-774. Let us know your favourite cabbage recipes, from the booming popularity of kimchi to miso-glazed roasted cabbage. How do you like to eat and cook cabbage? Richard Cornish

0: award-winning food writer. Are you a cabbage fan?
1: I was going to say, you're an award-winning food writer. I can't get enough of the stuff. You know, cabbage has a dirty little secret.
0: What is it?
1: Like, you think Brussels sprouts, cauliflower, broccoli, they are all types of cabbage.
0: What?
1: They're all cultivars. There's like, okay.
0: So that is going to be some, everyone's going to remember that. They'll remember nothing else from the show today. They're all cabbage. Incredible.
1: 500 years ago, the grower started stuffing around with them, with the cabbage, which is, I think it's like, it's a Brassica oleracea or something like that, which basically means it's a Brassica, which is the cabbage, and it just means it looks like a herb. And they started growing it, and they said, okay, well, what happens if we let it flower? Okay, oh my goodness, there was knobbly bits at the end.
0: Huh.
1: And so cauliflower is actually, if you look at those words, collie, and that's a derivation of like coleslaw, collard greens. That's all it means is cabbage flower. Brussels sprouts, all they are like little nodules on the side of the stem. It still has, when you see it growing, will have a cabbage on top that then forms into a flower. Broccoli, same thing. It's just the flower of a cultivar of cabbage. They are all almost one and the same.
0: This is an absolute revelation. As interesting as that is, the other question that we've been asking is, why does cabbage smell?
1: Oh, I feel like Dean Hutton from the Curiosity Show. I'm glad you asked that question. Cabbage smells. It shouldn't smell. It shouldn't smell. If it does smell, it's either decomposing or you've cooked it too much. They're the hydrogen sulfates that are coming off it, and that means that you've cooked it too long. And there's cabbage does not smell. If you go up to a cabbage in the wild and put your nose against it, it's not going to smell. But as soon as you chew on it or you start to break it down or cut it, there's a compound called glucosinolate that forms, and that is full of sulfur. Okay, but it doesn't smell yet. It's only when it gets into your gut and your gut breaks it down that the sulfur is released, or if you cook it too long, and that you will release that cabbage water smell. So cabbage, if it's smelly, it's either gone through your guts or it's been cooked too long. Cabbage and all its family are full of, and glucosinolates, they're actually really, really good for you. They actually are antioxidant. I had a friend of mine who said you can drink and smoke as much as you like, and as long as you eat a cabbage every day, you'll never die.
0: Wow.
1: Yeah, they're dead
0: I'm
1: now.
0: I'm sure
1: they're That's a lie, so do not drink or smoke every day.
0: 1-300-222-774. There are doctors right now going, no.
1: No.
0: Absolutely
1: wrong.
0: Not advice. No.
1: What's that red light flashing behind you?
0: Yeah. I've got to say, like, I had some bad cabbage experiences as a kid.
1: Sorry.
0: I think a lot of people did.
1: Yep.
0: And then I had a cabbage dish once, and it changed everything.
1: What was that?
0: And it was at this tiny little restaurant in Auckland called Tanuki's Cave.
1: Yeah.
0: And it's downstairs. It's next to the Classic there.
1: Yeah.
0: And I'll name drop for a second. My mates from Flight of the Conchords took me there after
1: Your
0: a gig.
1: Your mates with them.
0: For years.
1: Oh my God.
0: So we did a gig together.
1: Which one? Jermaine?
0: Both. Okay. And Brett. And I had actually sung with them. It was quite a night. But we went to Tanuki's Cave and they ordered cabbage.
1: Yeah.
0: And it arrived and it was just very fresh sliced cabbage that had been salted, like it was chopped up, salted with a little bit of Kewpie mayo in a pile beside it.
1: Yep.
0: And it was just that. And it was one of the most delicious things I've ever had in my life. And there was nothing else going on with it.
1: Perfect.
0: It was just fresh
1: and
0: good.
1: Perfect. What's wrong with that? Like, or dipped in a little bit of salt water. That's the original salad. And look, just to extrapolate even further on that, the simplicity of cabbage. Get a cabbage, take off some of the darker leaves. We'll talk about them in a minute. The white leaves in the middle, and you've just finely sliced them and dressed them to make a really simple coleslaw. All you need is salt, olive oil, and lemon juice. That's it. Nothing else, and just a little bit of that, and that will go alongside any roast vegetable dish, any barbecued dish you like. It is just a beautiful, beautiful side. Sliced raw cabbage is absolutely delicious and also helps digestion as well.
0: Damien in Moorabbark, what's your cabbage recipe?
2: Yeah, g'day, Charlie. Now, Peter, I was just listening to Peter explain the white cabbage leaf. Well, you could actually, when it's nice and fresh, you could actually punch it in your mouth and it's nice and sweet. But our favourite is chicken chow mein with cabbage, ironically beef mince, bit of carrot, and a couple of packets of chicken noodle soup mix, and it is just wonderful. It's even better the next day.
1: Damien, did you just say it's chicken chow mein made with beef mince?
2: Exactly, 100%.
1: That is some weird transubstantiation that'll need a couple of popes to work out.
2: Thank you.
0: But that is, I mean, that's almost like you're in the San Choi Bao sort of territory, or the chow mein, that palate right there.
1: Yeah, exactly. Because you're getting the protein, you're getting the, if you don't overcook the cabbage, you're going to get a crunch from the cabbage, and it's also going to give a really luscious mouthfeel as well. And funnily enough, this cabbage has a fair bit of sugar, and throughout the season, as we go and get colder and colder, and the frosts form, particularly into August, the cabbage and all its cousins will react by producing antifreeze, natural antifreeze, which is basically glucose. And they're going to, because glucose, if you get sugary water, it takes a lot lower temperature for it to freeze. If it freezes, they're going to get frostbite, yep, and they're going to go limp. But if they produce all this sugary water inside their veins, they're going to remain crisp and tumescent throughout winter. And so the longer throughout winter we're getting this beautiful sweetness will develop in the cabbages and its relatives.
0: Wonderful. No, it's like the life of a cabbage is unfolding before my eyes. The journey of a cabbage from child to adult cabbage through the winter is fascinating to me. Ewan in Blackburn South, what's your favourite cabbage recipe?
3: Well, I have a secret recipe. The secret ingredient is caraway seeds.
1: Yep.
3: Perfect. So when you saute it with, you know, like in a bit of butter or whatever you want, with some onion maybe, and just cook it very quickly and throw in some caraway seeds. Beautiful.
1: You don't have any.
3: You can put some bacon in it as well.
1: Yeah, oh, there you go. I was about to say, that sounds very, very Western European to me. You're not German by any chance?
3: No, I'm Irish, Welsh.
1: Okay. All right, fair enough.
3: And I used to be a chef, and Dad used to be as well in the Army Reserves. But, I just came across it
1: Irish.
3: One day.
1: If you're Irish, do you have a recipe for cold cannon?
3: Never heard of it.
1: Okay, you're not Irish then. I'll stretch.
3: Oh, well, hang on. My mum's Irish.
1: You're not.
3: Jesus.
0: So what is cold cannon? What is cold cannon before we tear a family apart here?
1: It's which side of the border are you from?
0: Oh, wow. Oh, dear.
1: Cold cannon. So we're starting with that word col, C-O-L, so it's got the word cabbage in it to begin with. And cold cannon is an Irish dish, and it's basically sautéed cabbage and potato put together. And he said the magic word before. It wasn't the caraway seed, which is the Western European hint. It is the fat. It's the pork, the bacon. So we're thinking poverty food. We're trying to feed a lot of people. We haven't got a lot of money. We're not going for high-level protein. We're going for cured protein, and we're going for bacon or even dripping or even lard. So we're going to start off the dish. We're going to fry off our onions. We're going to fry off our cabbage in this bacon fat or our lard, and then we're going to cook that until it's tender. Then we're going to add our potato and then cook that down until it is becoming almost bubble and squeakish. And that's one way of doing it, or just soft. And that's a really good way of filling the belly before you go down to Francis O'Leary's Irish pub.
0: Yeah, to line the stomach before you head down for your favourite mandolin-based jig band. 1-300-222-774. What's your favourite cabbage recipe? Tom in Skeens Creek, what do you like to do with it?
4: I'm just going back to what you guys were talking about in regard with the olive oil and salt and lemon juice and that. And if you add a bit of
1: what colour is it?
0: Is this? I've got a note here. The sliced fennel. I think you've added
4: fennel. Bit of sliced fennel. And if you, I usually do a nice piece of pork on the Weber, right? And if you have that on the side, it comes up beautiful.
1: Yeah, it's lovely. You have a nice crunch in your mouth and a nice freshness from that fennel. What a delicious dish, Tom.
0: And consistency between the textures of those working together beautifully. Anita in Avondale Heights, where we've got a little bit of time. What is your family cabbage recipe?
5: Well, look, I particularly like cabbage rolls, which are made with basically beef mince and a variety of other things. But I was actually calling because the gentleman who was talking about the chicken chow mein with the chicken noodle soup, that sounds very much like Kai Si Min, which my late mother-in-law, who's half Chinese, used to cook. And it's a delicious dish, but it's got a lot of stuff in it. And there's a zillion different recipes for it, but her recipe was amazing.
1: What was the dish again?
5: Kai Si Min.
1: How do you spell that?
5: Oh, good question. K-A-I-S-E-E-M-I-N, I think.
0: I see min.
1: Okay, cool. That's a new one for me. That's a new one for me today. But if you go back to the cabbage roll, can you talk to me about how you make your cabbage roll?
5: Well, it's my mum's recipe, and she learnt from a Lebanese family when we lived in Africa. So it's a very traditional recipe. It's got lots of... It takes a long time to cook, but you've basically got to get an enormous cabbage. Boil it underneath the plate in a, you know, so either half steaming, half boiling, and then strip all the leaves, and then you prepare your beef and rice mixture, pop them, like roll them into the leaves, and then pop them into like a very thick bottom pan.
1: We're going to make little handfuls of that, of the cool beef and rice mixture, a little bit of herb in there, a little bit of salt and pepper. Ooh. And we're going to roll that into the leaves, and so they might look like little like fat cigars.
5: Well, my mum's recipe, they were a little bit wider. They're not really cigars. They're a little bit wider. They're more of a substantial meal. So, and then you just layer them in a dish and use tomato concentrate with a tiny bit of salt, and then just cook them until that inside, you know, concoction is cooked through, and it's actually because the tomato thickens, it becomes like a lovely sauce, and it's actually really, really lovely. But you've got to take the time to make it. It's a very time consuming recipe.
0: Thank you, Anita in Avondale Heights. Thank you all for your contributions. Cabbage has definitely got a reconsideration. We got a text from Andy in Montana South saying, I grew up in Zimbabwe, South Africa, and Zambia, and in all of those countries, cabbage was eaten by poor people in the 80s and 90s. I hope you can convince me to try making it in exciting ways. I think we've done that.
1: I think we have.
0: I think we've changed the perception of cabbage here today. Richard Cornish, always delightful to chat. Thank you so much for coming in.
1: Charlie, if people want to learn more about what I do, I'm at Food Cornish on Instagram.
0: Beautiful.
1: Thank you.
0: I'll be there as well. Thank you, Richard Cornish. It's 6 to 4. Charlie with you on ABC Melbourne. Coming up in a moment, we've got a pesticide that's just been approved despite some concerning health risks. We'll talk about it in just a moment. You're on ABC Melbourne.
6: Everything Melbourne.
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0: Charlie with you on 774 ABC Melbourne. The number to call always is 1300 222 774. But we have some breaking news this afternoon. Australia's chemical regulator has handed down its review into the herbicide Paraquat, a fast-acting weed killer that has also been linked with Parkinson's disease. It's a decision that is 30 years in the making, with the regulators determining Paraquat use will be allowed to continue, but with significant restrictions. So was this the right decision? And should we be concerned that this herbicide is being used on our crops? To talk about that, I'm joined by Ian Musgrave, who's a senior lecturer in molecular pharmacology at Adelaide University. Good afternoon, Ian.
8: Good afternoon. Thanks for having me on.
0: Well, let's step through this. So what is Paraquat and is it dangerous?
8: Paraquat is a herbicide. It's a broad spectrum herbicide which basically kills anything that's green. It gets absorbed into the plants and then it generates damaging versions of oxygen, which kills the plant by getting into the photosynthetic apparatus and destroying it. Unfortunately, that same mechanism that destroys the plants is very good at also destroying things like us, people and animals. So that's why in Australia for many years it's been regulated as an S7 poison. So the latest ABPMA review, dating back from its original 2016 review and in the light of the US EPA's 2019 review, has suggested to greatly reduce the amount that's sprayed on our crops. This is mostly to prevent potential poisoning of the applicators and to prevent environmental harms from spray drift and getting into the environment generally. Now, it's been been associated with Parkinson's disease, as you've said, but the association is really very weak. We know, for example, agricultural workers in general have higher rates of Parkinson's disease. This has been linked to pesticides generally, but it hasn't been able to really linked directly to paraquat.
0: So paraquat has been under review in some form or other for almost 30 years. Were you surprised by the decision to allow its usage, albeit with significant restrictions?
8: No, because this is in line with the preliminary review that came out in 2024. It's also in line with the recommendations of the US EPA and to some degree with the recommendations of the Californian Environmental Protection Association. It is a poison. There's no getting around about it. It is a poison, but the entire purpose of this review was to make sure that workers who are using this poison are being adequately protected, which is why it's being cut down. Now, again, in terms of Parkinson's disease, we know that in animal models, if you're a male mouse, then injecting paraquat into you is not very good for your brain. But humans aren't injected with paraquat. We get exposed through the skin, we get exposed through the inhalation, and we get exposed to a minor extent through oral exposure consumption. And when you do experiments in mice and rats and dogs and things with orally or inhalation, you don't see these same effects. When you look at what happens to people, which is animal experiments are all very well, but what actually happens to people, you can look at it in a number of ways. One of the ways you can look at it people have been exposed to large amounts of paraquat industrially in manufactories and things like that. And again, when you look at these people, there's no evidence of Parkinson's disease there. You can look at people who are pesticide sprayers. And if you look at people who spray paraquat, have been exposed to a higher level than most people. Again, one particular study, they found no effect whatsoever.
0: Well, that is some good news. Ian Musgrave, Senior Lecturer in Molecular Pharmacology at Adelaide University, thanks for your time. I've got to take the 4 o'clock news, but after that, we'll try and explain what's happening with your...
9: Good afternoon, Nicholas Hines with ABC News. Greens leader Larissa Waters says an amendment to the government's tax bill is a small step in the right direction in fixing the housing crisis. The Greens will back Labor's tax changes in the Senate after negotiating to prevent self-managed super funds borrowing to purchase properties. The deal also includes an extended inquiry into the government's NDIS bill. Senator Waters says despite supporting the government's tax changes, the Greens will continue fighting for further action to assist renters.
10: But we will not stop fighting for renters. We will not stop fighting for young people and for all Australians to be able to afford a roof over their heads. It should not be out of the reach of ordinary people to have a home of their own.
9: A Victorian man who sexually assaulted a 13-year-old girl has dodged a lengthy jail term, with the judge saying there were exceptional circumstances that warranted a reduced 12-month sentence. Here's court reporter Christian Silver.
11: Joshua Emmonson was a former youth leader at a Pentecostal church in Romsey, north of Melbourne. Last year, he met a 13-year-old online and sexually assaulted her in a train station car park. Today, County Court Judge Kelly Blair said the offending was serious, but the 24-year-old would receive a sentencing discount because of exceptional circumstances. Those included his age, early guilty plea, remorse, ongoing rehabilitation, and glowing character references from church leaders. Emmonson was jailed for 12 months and ordered to complete 200 hours of community work upon his release.
9: The leader of the Victorian Liberals says the state government needs to answer questions about its management of the transition away from native forest logging. The practice was banned in Victoria in 2024, but a Four Corners investigation has found some of the taxpayer money that went to one sawmill as compensation is now enabling it to source native forest timber from Tasmania. Victorian Liberal leader Jess Wilson says it's important to support workers through the transition.
12: We've seen reports over the last 24 hours about the botched transition under the Labor government. I think there's questions for the government to answer around how taxpayer money that is meant to be going into the transition and supporting these workers has gone to potentially sourcing timber from other states.
9: Alleged war criminal and Victoria Cross recipient Ben Robert Smith will no longer attend an event at the Australian War Memorial tonight. The veteran had his bail conditions varied last week to allow him to attend the official opening of Anzac Hall in Canberra. He's facing five counts of war crimes, murder, charges he denies. The War Memorial has confirmed Mr. Robert Smith will not be at the event, but wouldn't provide a reason. UK voters say they're optimistic for Britain's future after Keir Starmer announced he will step down as Prime Minister once his successor as party leader is chosen. Twee Ong Fitzpatrick reports.
13: Andy Burnham, the former mayor of Greater Manchester who set in motion Mr. Starmer's resignation, has confirmed he will put himself forward to be his successor. This voter says he's hopeful for the future.
14: Andy Burnham will change Britain for the better.
13: Mr. Burnham is seen as the front runner to replace Keir Starmer, especially after his decisive victory last week in the seat of Makerfield in northwest England, showing that he could appeal to voters across the political spectrum. Nominations to enter the leadership contest remain open until mid-July.
9: Algeria has come from a goal down to beat Jordan 2-1 in their Men's World Cup group game in San Francisco. Nizar Al-Rashdan scored for Jordan in the first half before Nadir Ben Bouali equalised in the 69th minute. Another goal to Amin Gueri then gave the Algerians the lead in the 82nd minute. Earlier, Norway beat Senegal 3-2, Argentina defeated Austria 2-0, and France had a 3-0 win over Iraq. And in the AFL, Brisbane ruckman Sam Draper expects a tough challenge when he lines up against Sydney's Brodie Grundy in Thursday night's clash at the Gabba. The 27-year-old has played 13 games so far in 2026 in a successful return from last year's Achilles injury. His opponent, Grundy, has been instrumental to the Swans' 12 wins so far this season with 446 hitouts in the ruck. Draper says he's excited to face one of the competition's best.
15: Since I've been in the league, he's been one of the top ruckmen in the league and someone I've looked up to in my career. So, it's always going to be a tough game against him. He works really hard and he's got good ruck craft and he gets after it at ground level.
9: It's partly cloudy with a few isolated showers in the south of the state this afternoon with similar conditions tomorrow. And in Melbourne, partly cloudy at the moment with a shower or two tomorrow and a top of 16. Right now in the city, it's 15 degrees.
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21: Hello, Dan Delling from Transport Victoria. Avoid the northern end of the Mornington Peninsula Freeway both directions between the Dingley Bypass and Governor Road following a police incident and car fire near Lower Dandenong Road. Don't enter the freeway southbound from the Dingley Bypass. You will be stuck there. Best to head for Boundary Road on one side or the other side take Dingley Bypass and Springvale Road. A lot of extra traffic along Governor Road and Lower Dandenong Road through Brayside at the moment. In Hillside, accident on the Melton Highway outbound at Gawler Road in the left lane. Altona bound on the Ring Road. It's slow through Sunshine West. Just the one lane open on the ramp to the Princes Freeway following damage in a truck rollover. And buses replacing trains on the Alamein line between Riversdale and Alamein due to an equipment fault. Allow extra travel time. That's the latest traffic and transport at 4:06.
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22: People were trying to find a way into the venue and trying to push past the barricades. It became quite unsafe.
23: I wanted to go to the Fed Square match and I had second thought. Yeah, it does put me off.
19: Drive with Charlie Pickering.
0: 4:06. Welcome to Drive. If you're just joining us, you heard there last hour. We had a good chat about what happened at Fed Square on Saturday morning watching the Socceroos. Love to know from you, 1300 222 774. Is it just the men's football fans causing the problem? Do you not have quite the mob mentality when you go and see the Matildas play? I'd love to know. 1-300-222-774. In just a moment, if you have a self-managed super fund, news today that you will not be able to use that money to purchase residential properties and avoid the capital gains tax increase. There are quite a few articles in the paper saying that that was a nifty trick that you could use, but that loophole has been closed. We'll be explaining exactly how that happened shortly and what it means for you. That's coming up. But right now, all this week, we're giving away 4 passes to the Melbourne International Film Festival. If you want to win a festival pass to see up to 6 movies by yourself or with some friends at MIFF, you just have to listen out for our Sound of Melbourne throughout the show and text the location where you would hear that sound to 0437 774 774. I've said it before, you have to be specific. Can't be a suburb. You can't be, oh yeah, I reckon. We need to know exactly where you would hear it. So, here is today's Sound of Melbourne. Bit of a wonky one at the end there, but there were 3 dings that I heard. Do you know where you would hear those chimes? Just text the exact location to 0437 774 774. Should we have a let's have one more listen to that. Give people a listen. Does this sound familiar? I can't get enough of that. Personally, text 0437 774 774. Bonus points, but not an extra movie pass if you can say who's making the sound. I wonder if you know. But first, you have to tell me exactly where you would hear that sound. That's our Sound of Melbourne competition. Another chance to listen to that next hour. We'll announce the winner before 5:30. All of that coming up on 774 ABC Melbourne. And also this afternoon, we're cracking open the to-do list. We're putting a few items on. And Mary in Ferntree Gully, have you got something for my to-do list?
2: Yeah, I do. Hi. my son's graduating tomorrow from his university degree at Deakin in Geelong. And we're obviously travelling from Ferntree Gully, so it's a fair distance, petrol, accommodation, all that palaver, the cost of the ceremony. One of his mates graduated today and apparently they were given empty envelopes because due to the Vice Chancellor leaving suddenly, none of their certificates are signed.
0: Right. This was news last week. The Vice Chancellor left very quickly. There wasn't a huge explanation going on. Now, did they tell them that when they were rocking up or when they were preparing for the graduation that they weren't going to get a signed degree? Or did they say when the signed degree is going to arrive?
2: Well, it'll just arrive in the mail, I presume. But there was no heads up. Obviously, they didn't want to cancel or postpone the ceremonies, which I can understand. But what I don't understand is why somebody else couldn't have special, powers or whatever to sign on behalf of that role. These kids have worked really hard for years. Everyone's taken time off work. They've paid for their gowns and their photos and all that sort of thing. And my son's now saying, oh, I don't know if I can be bothered going tomorrow because I'm not even going to get my degree.
0: Do you think he's going to go, or has it kind of taken the shine off it?
2: I hope so. I'd like to get a photo of him, but he's not particularly one for pomp and ceremony, but it was more about seeing his mates and getting his piece of paper together. And, if he's not getting his piece of paper, he's sort of two minds. But of course, he's also paid for all the gown hire and everything as well. I've taken time off work. I'm happy to still go, but I just think it's really disappointing, an establishment the size of the university. I'm sure there's somebody that, has authority to sign on behalf of that role just so that, these kids, or even a temporary one, and we'll send you the proper one.
0: I think that's a very good point, Mary. Thank you for the call and putting that onto our to-do list. We're going to put in a call to Deakin Uni. And 1-300-222-774, give me a call if you're in the same boat. Did you graduate today or yesterday and you got given an empty envelope? Or did your kid graduate? Did you go along excited to go to a graduation? They couldn't even hold up a certificate in a photo because they just had an empty envelope. 1-300-222-774. Mary, it's on our to-do list. We will get cracking on that. We'll see if we can turn it around by tomorrow so that everything goes smoothly. But surely they have a line of succession that when the vice chancellor skips town, that they know someone takes over. Surely someone can still sign the checks, sign the certificates, keep the place running. Well, maybe was there a former, is there an emeritus vice chancellor that could take care of it? I'll tell you what, I'll sign him if I have to. 1-300-222-774. I'm not sure Deakin would like that. Give us a call if you are graduating from Deakin in the next 24, 48 hours, or you did in the last couple of days and you just got an empty envelope, not even a Brash's voucher. Give me a call, 1-300-222-774. It's 12 past four. Charlie with you on ABC Melbourne. And as promised, today the federal government's changes to negative gearing and capital gains, it's been announced that they will pass the Senate this sitting fortnight thanks to a deal made with the Greens. We will get into the politics of it after 5:30 with Tom McElroy, our regular politics expert from The Guardian. But first, I want to understand what the deal actually is. Now, if you have a self-managed super fund, you will now not be able to use that money to purchase residential properties and avoid the increases to the capital gains tax. Here's the Treasurer Jim Chalmers talking about the government's adjusted plan after negotiations with the Greens.
1: There is also agreed with the Greens in the Senate that we will take an additional step when it comes to limited recourse borrowing arrangements. And many of you would know that super funds are generally prohibited from borrowing to make investments, but this has been an exception in the system. And so the changes that we've agreed today will strengthen the rules that limit borrowing by superannuation funds.
0: So 1-300-222-774, do you have a self-managed super fund? How does this make you feel? Do you think, God, it's just you can't catch a break now? Everything's getting tightened up. You have no chance to get ahead. Or do you think this is fair enough? There shouldn't be loopholes for those with the money to make a bunch of investments. 1-300-222-774. Peter Burgess is the CEO of the Self-Managed Superannuation Fund Association and joins us now. Good afternoon, Peter.
3: Good afternoon, Charlie.
0: So first things first, can you explain to me who is, look, I'll be honest, I failed tax at uni, at law school, so I need all the help I can get here. Can you explain what this change actually means?
3: Yeah, so look, under the current rules, it is possible for people to borrow to invest in residential property through their self-managed super fund. So they can essentially use their superannuation savings to help them secure a loan to invest in residential property. Now, what's been announced today is that will be banned going forward. Now, there'll be grandfathering rules in place, so if you have one of these borrowing arrangements in place in your self-managed super fund, they will be grandfathered. But from the time this legislation is passed or a CDRL is sent, 45 days after that, they will close the door on any new arrangements coming into play.
0: So how many people would be impacted by this change, do you think?
3: It's not impacting anyone that's currently got their loan arrangement in place. It's only going to impact those that enter new arrangements going forward. Now, you know, we know there's around $80 billion invested in these type of loan arrangements. That's not just residential property. That includes commercial properties and equities and things like that. But that's around, you know, $80 billion out of $1 trillion, which is currently in the self-managed super fund. So, you know, as the government announced today, it is a relatively small pool of money, but I think by their own admission, there's no evidence here that this is driving up housing prices, and there's certainly no evidence of any systemic risk. As the Treasurer outlined today, that there has been some review of these rules over the years. They have been in place now for almost two decades, so it's a very settled policy, and those reviews that have been undertaken found no systemic risk to the superannuation system or to the property market.
0: I'm just curious, help me out here. I'm thinking a nuts and bolts practicality thing with this. You said that it's grandfathered, and anyone that's going to, say, settle in the next 45 days, that's okay. But if someone's sitting on like a 120-day settlement or a 100-day settlement, does that mean they've done their deposit, or will they be able to get a refund for that deposit given that this is a change that's just happened to them?
3: Yeah, no, our understanding of the 45 days transition period that was announced today by the Treasurer, that relates to the signing of contracts.
0: Right.
3: So you'll have 45 days after this legislation's been passed to sign contracts. It's not settlement day as we understand it.
0: So what do you, on behalf of the Self-Managed Superannuation Fund Association, make of this decision? I could hazard a guess, but you can tell me.
3: Well, we're disappointed that the government has agreed to the demands of the Greens here. This, if the

0: issue that is concerning here is the what we call property spruiking and high pressure sales tactics, which the Greens have been concerned about off the back of the changes announced in the budget. Now, the capital gains tax change, or the proposed changes announced in the budget, do not apply to superannuation funds. So there is concern that people will move across into the self-managed super fund environment, borrow to invest, and they may be the victims of things like property spruiking, high pressure sales tactics. So that's the concern. But, you know, our point is, if that is the concern, well, we need to address that behaviour. So let's focus on addressing that behaviour rather than making changes to the rules which will restrict people being able to invest in these type of assets in their self-managed super fund and taking away choice. So that's our main point here.
1: But can you see that it doesn't really make sense that some funds have these rules apply and others don't? This is as recommended by the Court of Financial Regulators in 2022, just closing a loophole that, you know, self-managed fund A is different to big fund B.
0: Well, all super funds are subject to the same rules. So it's not just self-managed super funds. Now, you know, these borrowing rules apply to the large funds as well, but the reality is that self-managed super funds are the ones in a position to purchase a specific property. So they're the ones that typically make use of these type of provisions. But these changes were put in place, 20 years ago for a specific reason. They wanted to clarify that super funds could borrow to invest in things like internally geared products and instalment warrants and things like that. So they were put in place for a specific reason. They are a legitimate investment option for these investors.
1: I'm speaking with Peter Burgess, the CEO of the Self-Managed Superannuation Fund Association. 1-300-222-774. Tell me what you think. I specifically want to hear from you if you have a self-managed super fund. And do you feel that this is too harsh? Should there be a middle ground here? Should you have more of a chance to plan around a change like this? 1-300-222-774. Let me ask you, Peter, before I let you go, what could the solution be here? If there is a concern, say, of borrowing with risky products and there's no recourse for people using their retirement savings in these situations, what would be a middle ground? What could we have done other than close this loophole?
0: Well, you know, we don't consider this to be a loophole. This is a legitimate tax policy. As I said, it's been in place now for 20 years. It's a very settled piece of policy. If the concern is the property spruiking and the high pressure sales tactics that may be pushing people into these type of arrangements when they shouldn't be, well, then the solution is addressing that. And there are things that can be done to address that behaviour, and bringing these unscrupulous operators into the licensing regime, for example, to make sure they're licensed to be able to provide this advice, making sure that our regulators have the resources to identify this type of behaviour early. So we're taking action and stamping out this activity. So that should be the focus, not changing the legislation to restrict how self-managed super funds can invest.
1: Well, I fear it may be completely academic at this stage. If the Greens and the government have agreed to these changes, then that could be a fait accompli. But Peter Burgess, CEO of the Self-Managed Superannuation Fund Association, thanks for your time.
0: Pleasure.
1: 1-300-222-774. Tell me what you make of these changes. Do you think it's fair enough to close these loopholes, or is it just another restriction on a way that you can get ahead and retire comfortably? 1-300-222-774 is the number to call. It's 21 past four. Charlie with you on ABC Melbourne. Coming up in just a few moments, well, I think I've got a very familiar name calling with something for the to-do list. Also, we'll try and see if we can't sort out the lack of certificates for the Deakin graduations. Is there a Chancellor above the Vice-Chancellor? Are they empowered to sign certificates? Maybe we'll get onto that. But first, let's check what's happening on the roads with Dan Velling.
2: 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Traffic.
3: Hi Charlie, avoid the northern end of the Mornington Peninsula Freeway both directions between the Dingley Bypass and Governor Road following a police incident and car fire there. You best use Wells Road and Boundary Road on one side, or there's Springbar Road and Westall Road on the other. A lot of extra traffic along Governor Road and Lower Dandenong Road through Brayside at the moment. Hillside accident, Melton Highway outbound at Gawler Road, and buses replacing trains on the Alamein line between Riversdale and Alamein due to an equipment fault. That's the latest traffic and transport at 22 past four.
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1: It's 22 past four. Charlie with you on ABC Melbourne. We're talking the changes to the tax laws around self-managed super funds that you now will be subject to capital gains tax, purchasing investment properties through your super fund. Luigi in Baldwin, what do you make of the changes?
8: I've audited self-managed super funds for many years. I'm actually very happy that the government and the Greens have come to this agreement. I've found that many self-managed super fund trustees over the years have paid overs, and that then bids up the local property price expectations of other sellers, and it just cuts out younger people from the market.
1: So you don't agree with what was just said by Peter Burgess from the Self-Managed Superannuation Fund Association, that it wouldn't affect the cost of property and wouldn't affect the property market?
8: Absolutely not. I think you take people who've got deep pockets out of the market, they can't bid more because they can just borrow a bit more.
1: Thank you very much, Luigi. Let me ask you just broadly, as someone who's worked in the sector for a long time and audited, do you feel that maybe the rules have been skewed towards the people who are better off than others for too long?
8: Yes. Yeah, I absolutely do. And I think I'm a member of the same association that Peter's the CEO of, so... yeah, and I think he was wrong on that introduction. It was originally introduced because of the Telstra instalment warrants retrospectively to permit the purchase of Telstra shares back in the day. And then people saw the legislative loophole and went, beauty, off they went and went gangbusters.
1: That is a fascinating little bit of investment history. Thank you, Luigi in Baldwin. Appreciate the call. And I'm sure you and the CEO will catch up at the Christmas party and have a good chat about it all.
8: Maybe not.
1: Good on you, Luigi. Thanks for the call. 1-300-222-774. You can call on anything, anytime. You can call about these changes to super. Do you have a self-managed super fund? How do you feel about these changes? Perhaps you're trying to get into the property market and you say, fair enough, anything to keep a level playing field. 1-300-222-774. You can also call anytime to put something on my to-do list. And I've just got a call from a very familiar name. I'm pretty sure it's the same person, Raf Epstein. You want to put something on my to-do list?
9: I do. Well, I thought, you know, Charlie, like I can call talkback too, right? As long as I'm not on the radio. So I thought I'd add something to your list. Is there room?
1: There's always room on my to-do list. People can call anytime and put anything on the list. And no job too big, too small. I'm still trying to build a bridge from Portsea to Geelong just because someone asked me to. So you can put anything on the list at any time. Is yours, hopefully yours isn't quite that grand and insane. hopefully it's a bit more doable.
9: It's grand. Look, I'm co-opting your show into my show, forgive me.
1: Excellent.
9: Ron emailed. Ron wanted me to start up a bit of a campaign. You remember the food bank drive we had, and you could either bring food in or you could electronically donate via the virtual pantry. And Ron discovered over the weekend that when he was trying to give money to two different organisations, someone's taking a cut, the platform fee. So there's some financial institution. He was trying to give money to Vinnie's and to the Asylum Seeker Resource Centre. And both of those charities have financial providers that take a big cut. Just have a listen to what he told me this morning about how much the financial platforms wanted to take from his donations over the weekend.
10: So Vinnie's, I went to donate $300 and the fee was $18.90, so a little over 6%.
1: Yeah.
10: And subsequent to that, the Asylum Seekers Resource Centre, a donation of $150 and the fee was $12.75, so that's more than 8%.
1: That is a huge portion of what you're trying to donate that's getting taken out.
9: Yes, someone's clipping the ticket, and it's a lot, right? It's a lot more than we're used to the credit cards getting. And I guess we're all a bit like, okay, 2 or 3% when you buy a coffee or get some takeaway. But we're talking 6, maybe 7 or even 8%. So Ron wanted me to start a campaign. We're going to try and get in touch with the minister in the federal government who's responsible for charities. We know the government have been a bit cranky with the credit card companies for taking a bit of a slice. But this is Ron's idea for a campaign.
10: I think we're better than this. And if you put it to a financial institution, say, well, look, in the case of charities,

0: you are collecting the money. Why don't you pass it on? It would boost their donation coffers by, it looks like, something like 6%, 7%, 8%, which would be many millions of dollars across Australia.
1: It seems like a very sensible suggestion, and I'm sure, speaking to the right politicians, they would want to appear to be doing the right thing. I don't know if you've noticed, Raph, but it seems like popular ideas or populist ideas seem all the rage at the moment.
2: Look, it's ambitious. I'm putting it on your to-do list. Sure. We're going to pick it up on mornings as well. But we're essentially, it's Ron's campaign. Maybe it's a bit of a 774 thing as well. Just to say to the financial institutions, by the way, this is not just banks. These are other private providers. If you are providing this platform to a charity, don't charge the money. Hand that money over to the charity, and then we'll actually tip more money

0: or charity, don't charge the money. Hand that money over to the charity, and then we'll actually tip more money into the charity bucket if they decide not to clip the ticket as the from the donation on the way through. So who knows? Let's see how we go.
1: Well, I think we have to talk to the platforms. I think we have to talk to the banks. And a little bit of good news, Raf. I think we may be able to speak to the Assistant Minister for Productivity, Competition, Charities and Treasury, hopefully this afternoon.
0: Oh, great. Oh, you've jumped the gun. Excellent. Go for it.
1: So we will get that ball rolling. It's a classic pincer movement. It can't fail, Raf. We'll get them on two sides.
0: Wow. Fingers crossed. Go, Charlie, go.
1: Let's see. Here we go. God, I bet you there's someone in a bank who can make that some kind of deduction so they all get their bonuses at the end of the year as well. Raf, thank you for putting that on the to-do list. Let's work together, see if we can't get it done.
0: Let's do it. Good luck.
1: And we'll be tuning in, of course, to Mornings with Raf from 8:30 tomorrow morning. It's right now, though, 4:30 on 774 ABC Melbourne. We have been talking about these changes to the what the government says is closing tax loopholes that could affect self-managed super funds. Alan in Carnegie, what do you reckon?
2: I think it's a great idea to get rid of this rort because it fails a simple test in investment. One diversifies your investments. So owning one or two properties is ridiculous. You wouldn't go around and run your superannuation fund by simply buying BHP and Rio or just two banks. So, and you've actually got to set up a separate structure to protect the fund. I mean, it fails a very simple test that the financial professionals have been talking about for years. One must diversify your investments.
1: So
2: buying one or two individual properties fails the test.
1: I think that makes a lot of sense, Alan. And would you go as far as some would say that it's a loophole that was just designed to avoid paying that capital gains tax in the first place so that you could still be investing in property, still make the money on it without getting the tax on the other end?
2: Oh, it's always been a rort. And so the people on the fringes of the industry have supported it. But those of us who are professionals, I mean, I've taught at university on superannuation, wouldn't touch with a barge pole and would recommend to friends that they never try it.
1: Alan in Carnegie, thank you very much for the call. Do you agree with Alan? 1-300-222-774. Is it good that we're getting this out of our self-managed super funds? Should we, as Alan suggests, follow the rules of investment, diversify our investments and not just put it all in property, hoping to make a bonanza on the other end without paying tax? Let me know. 1-300-222-774. More of your calls coming up shortly. But first, let's check the markets with Marcus Padley from the Marcus Today newsletter. Good afternoon, Marcus.
3: Good afternoon, Charlie. How are you, sir?
1: I'm very well. Very well. I don't have a self-managed super fund, so I feel unaffected by the story that I was just
3: you
1: talking
3: don't.
1: About.
3: You don't? Well, no. There you go. No one's got their little hands in your pockets then.
1: Well, I'm sure there are hands in my pockets somewhere. Signed up for a new super fund because I'm here at the ABC. They assure me it's very good. Who knows?
3: Yeah. No, well, actually, tell you the truth, most of the industry funds in this country are absolutely fine. They all return a similar number, and there's no one applying brains and upsetting the returns by trying to do something clever. So the truth is the industry super fund's good. And they've spent, not just industry, the big retail funds as well, and they've spent millions on their websites to allow you quite a lot of flexibility, which you would get in a self-managed super fund. Self-managed super funds are for wealthy people trying to achieve financial outcomes. It's not really about investment.
1: Well, speaking of achieving financial outcomes, Marcus, did anyone achieve their dreams today?
3: No, they didn't, I'm afraid. ASX 200 down 29, futures this morning were up 21. And the tech sector's having a bit of a sell-off. US tech sector's having a bit of a sell-off. It looks like SpaceX has sort of put the cherry on top of tech sentiment. And you're probably aware it dropped 16% last night, SpaceX. It is now down 31 and a bit percent from the top.
1: What?
3: Yeah.
1: Oh, how can
3: so
1: it be?
3: It actually only went up for 2 days, peaked on the beginning of the second day, at the end of the second day, and since then it's been all downhill.
1: Like some kind of rocket.
3: Coming down to earth,
1: crashing back to
3: splash down. Yeah,
1: in the words of Bugs Bunny, it's a mirage.
3: Without any parachutes, yeah.
1: Well,
3: Anyway, there we go. So

0: So it clearly isn't fundamentally justified, and it is all about sentiment, and the sentiment's just folding up a little bit, and that's knocking into all the other spaceships as well in big tech, and the US market is sort of looking a bit weak in the tech sector. We've got the Nasdaq futures down 2%, for instance, as we before the US open. So it looks like we're going to get a bit of a hit on big tech, which has been the best theme of the year. Otherwise, gold sector keeps going down. We had banks up, resources down today, and we've got an inflation number tomorrow out of Australia, which will affect what the RBA does on August 11th, I think it is. We've got jobs numbers on Thursday. We've got US inflation numbers this week as well. We've got Micron Technology, which may not seem much to you, but their third quarter results everyone's going to be watching on Thursday morning. I've gone all this way through without mentioning Trump or the war. What war? Oil price down another 3%, ships starting to go through the Strait of Hormuz. So we are relaxing about war. Doubtless a peace deal won't be a straight line, but the market's assumed it's over for the moment, and everything's adjusting for that. So,
1: well,
0: and there we go.
1: Well, that's very good news once again. As long as people can ignore the war and just get the ships going through, everything will be fine.
0: I know. Well, thankfully, we're not in the war. Well, we will be with Paraguay soon, but
1: that's a whole other one.
0: Conclusion.
1: Marcus Padley from the Marcus Today newsletter. We'll chat again tomorrow. Thank you.
0: Okay.
1: 25 to 4, Charlie with you on 774 ABC Melbourne. After the news headlines, tech talk with our expert Lee Stark. If your tech's giving you trouble or you're in the market for a new gadget, our expert Lee Stark is here to help. 1-300-222-774. No tech question is too big, too small, too specific, or too frustrating to ask Lee. I've heard him solve almost every problem that has been called in. So give us a call, 1-300-222-774 for tech talk. That's coming up in a moment. But first, let's get the news headlines from Nicholas Hines.
2: Good afternoon, Charlie. The federal opposition says it will fight hard to scrap or repeal the government's tax changes after Labor struck a deal with the Greens to ensure they pass Parliament. The Greens says it's a small step in the right direction to fixing the housing crisis, but the opposition says it will campaign against the negative gearing and capital gains tax changes every day between now and the next election. Victorian health authorities have issued a warning after a potent sedative was detected in a vape product sold in Melbourne. The Department of Health says illicit vapes sold as space oil, K-pods or space vapes may contain etomidate, a potentially life-threatening substance. And Victoria Cross recipient and alleged war criminal Ben Robert Smith will no longer attend an event at the Australian War Memorial tonight. The veteran had his bail conditions varied last week to allow him to attend the official opening of Anzac Hall in Canberra, but the War Memorial has today confirmed he won't attend. It's partly cloudy in Melbourne this afternoon. Right now it's 14 degrees. A shower or two tomorrow with a top of 16. More news at 5 o'clock.
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4: Traffic.
5: Hello, Dan Belling, Transport Victoria. Delays both directions along the Mornington Peninsula Freeway between Lower Dandenong Road and Governor Road following a car fire. Emergency services remain there. You could use Wells Road and Boundary Road instead, or on the other side, there's Springvale Road and Westall Road. Hillside, it's improving outbound Melton Highway, cleared a collision at Gourlay Road. A slow stretch of the Ring Road, Altonabound through Sunshine West, you've only got the one lane open on the ramp to get onto the Prince's Freeway, damaged in a truck rollover. And buses are replacing trains on the Alamein line between Riversdale and Alamein due to an equipment fault. That's the latest traffic and transport. It's 24 minutes to 5.
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1: 22 to 5. Charlie with you on ABC Melbourne. Coming up before 5 o'clock, we're actually going to speak to Andrew Lee, who I think the official title is the Assistant Charity Minister, something along those lines. We're going to find out if we can't sort out these Assistant Minister for Productivity, Competition, Charities and Treasury. There we go. See if we can't sort out these fees that are being added on top of donations or actually raked out of the donations. What do you make of it? 1-300-222-774. Rochelle in the CBD, what's your take on the surcharges for charities?
8: Yeah, hi, Charlie. They're not surcharges. The way it works is

0: most of the donations on charity platforms, the donor is asked to pay a fee called a platform fee that covers the that if they don't pay, then the charity doesn't pay anything. And if they do pay, they're covering it for the charity. Right. So
1: it's almost an optional fee. Is that what you're saying?
0: Most of the platforms are optional fees. So what it means is if you deselect the tick box, the platform doesn't get paid. But the platform provides a lot of service and a lot of technology to the charities. So the charities really need these platforms and they really need the technology provided by these platforms. And the platforms only get paid by the tip or the extra optional fee at the time of the donation.
1: Right. And so do these platforms, do they provide services to non-charitable organisations or are they only working in the charity space?
0: Only in the charity space. Most of the platforms in the charity space provide incredible technology and services to the charities that they otherwise wouldn't have. It's not something that a charity can do themselves. They need to use a third party. So someone has to pay that. These platforms have wages, they have developers, you know, they have designers, they do all of this work for the charities, and mostly they only get paid by that optional tip on the donation.
1: Thank you very much, Rochelle. Well, that's a little wrinkle in our plan. We have to make sure that we have these platforms so that people can donate, so that the charities can receive the donations. I wonder, is this the kind of thing that AI can... Is this a good AI thing that we could just ask Claude or ChatGPT to make a thing that does a thing? I don't know. We'll find out. But we're going to talk to Andrew Lee before 5 o'clock to find out if there's something we can do to regulate how much money is not going to the charities. It's on the to-do list now. There's nothing we can do about it. We have to get to the bottom of this. 1-300-222-774. You can put anything on my to-do list. And more importantly, you can put anything to Lee Stark, who is here for Tech Talk Tuesday right now.
2: How can I help you today?
1: Are you looking at buying some tech, or is your tech giving you trouble? Give us a call, 1-300-222-774, because Lee Stark is here to help. He's the founder and editor of picker.com.au, and he helps me every week and helps you every week to wrap our head around the latest in tech. Good afternoon, Lee.
3: Good afternoon, mate. I'm relatively sure, listening to what's on your to-do list, that we could probably whip up some sort of executable using a bit of AI coding to do the sort of things you're asking about.
1: See, I thought that was possible as well, and I felt a little bit like saying that out loud with the caller on the line who I think works in that space might have felt a touch insensitive. But surely platforms like this can't be that impossible for a charity to have themselves.
3: No, I don't believe they are, but I'll say I don't know as much about it as they do. However, I would say that there are certain little, if not AI, then certainly some scripting could probably do some of the things you're asking for.
1: Well, maybe that's a little side project. We'll add that to the to-do list. Maybe we can make our own platform. Goodness, all of a sudden we've got a startup and we didn't even mean to. So Lee Stark, what's happening in tech this week? There was one question that you were going to have a look at, which is, can smart home security doors work for renters and in units? We know they're very popular, these smart door locks and smart security doors, people using it, owner-occupiers using their homes, but can they work for rentals?
3: So they can work for renters. Like if you're renting a house, it's a good example. Renting a house is quite easy. Most of the smart security doorbells that are out there, this has been a category for about 10 years now. And so most of them have batteries. They're quite easy to set up. You don't even have to drill them into the wall. You could use some 3M tape mounted to the wall. To be honest, that's what I did when they first came out. But living in an apartment, a flat unit, that's a different situation because you don't have control over that door that everyone shares. A company called Ring, they're pretty much the ones that started this, worth putting out there. They're owned by Amazon. So you do kind of have to deal with Amazon connected devices in this. They've actually come up with a really interesting option that I'm surprised in the past decade that nobody else has thought of. I guess none of us really understood how intercom systems work. Basically, the video intercom system that a lot of modern apartments, modern flats might have can effectively just be plugged in inside your own room into a little box. And all of a sudden it just links all of that information to an app. So if you have that special video box that allows you to let people in at the door, this extra device, this Ring intercom system, will basically patch through the video to an app

0: and allow you to unlock the door for someone delivering something to you. And why that's unusual is that normally if you're in one of these apartments, you might have to just hope that they either leave the package outside the door and no one nicks it, or that someone else, one of your friendly neighbors, has let them in. That doesn't usually happen. So the fact that this gadget exists means it's now technically possible for people who rent or maybe live in a shared block to actually have this sort of technology patch this video connection through and unlock a door without anywhere being anywhere near home.
1: And this works sort of universally. It's not too, you know, system dependent that it'll work with option A and option B, or you need to be in that Ring ecosystem for it to work.
0: So this would effectively add you to the Ring ecosystem. So as long as you have a compatible video intercom, and to Ring's credit, there's actually a compatibility checker, which will be incredibly important. I don't think audio systems will work with it, but if your intercom that you normally connect through the door has a video camera, there aren't many devices like this on the market. So it's very likely that in Australia, we're going to find a bunch that are compatible. Effectively, that adds you to the Ring. So you don't have to have a Ring doorbell or a Ring security camera. Once you add this device to your home, you just grab the Ring app and you're connected through. It doesn't mean everyone else in the apartment block has to have one either. It could just be you. All it's doing is basically patching you in to the video system and sending that using your Wi-Fi to your own phone.
1: 1-300-222-774. Give us a call. You can ask Lee Stark anything to do with tech. The first time I was hosting on a Tuesday and Lee joined me, someone just literally, their computer had crashed and they couldn't unlock it. And before the end of the call, we had it unlocked and it was working. It can be as simple as that. Or maybe you're thinking of buying some smart home tech like a Ring doorbell or something like that, or looking at a new phone. You're looking to upgrade some tech and you want to know whether or not it's time to pull the trigger or wait for the next model. 1-300-222-774. Any question at all to do with tech, Lee Stark is here to solve it. Lee, you also wanted to have a little chat about Bluetooth trackers and what they can be used for.
0: It seems kind of crazy. So there's some obvious approaches that we use them for. So you find them typically in luggage. You can find them in wallets. I've been using them for plushies. So there's my daughter's, my Miss 4-year-old. When we go on holidays, we stick it on the bunny so she doesn't lose it. And she has in turn realized that if she presses it enough times, it rings my phone. So it's become a fun game to actually annoy dad with in the middle of radio segments. So my phone is now somewhere further away from the studio. That being said, there are some other things, Tile, which made some of the first trackers. And in case people aren't aware of how these things work, they all work on slightly different networks. So Tile trackers are tracked by the background traffic of anyone using a Tile. And an AirTag is tracked by the background traffic of anyone with an iPhone. But you don't actually see it. Your device is kind of helping people in the background without you being aware of it. But Tile's done some research and found that people are using them for unusual locations. So when Tiles first came out, they found that people were using them to track turtles at a veterinary sort of zookeeping exhibit in America, which was quite cool because they stuck onto the shells. These days, people are using them to track stethoscopes, which I can kind of see, prams, which I'm confused about because it seems difficult to lose a pram, but also excavators. So heavy machinery seems like a very good way. If you're worried someone's going to steal your giant excavator, apparently sticking a tag on the inside of it is a really good way of making sure that you know where it is.
1: I am a bandit for leaving my giant digger places and just forgetting. I get home and go, oh, my bulldozer. Such
0: That's
1: a
0: it.
1: Fool. It's yeah. interesting, though. I will say with prams, sometimes you go to sort of bigger events or shows or things like that and you have to park your pram in a big sort of park your pram area. And sometimes it can be hard to find because they all look the same when you come out. It can help you a little bit to track it down. That's a good idea.
0: So you can also put like an AirTag inside your car, like it's in the center console. We've been doing that for ages. And one of the things, if you've got a recent iPhone, basically from the 16 onwards and the AirTags, they use a technology called ultra wideband radio, and it can turn your phone into sort of like a turn-by-turn navigator for finding your way in a car park, especially if you go into a footy game or a soccer game or something and it's massive and you have no idea where you parked. That can actually give you a way of quickly finding your way to your car simply by turning your phone into that turn-by-turn navigator.
1: Incredibly helpful. 1-300-222-774 if you have a tech question for Lee Stark, founder and editor of Picker.com. Franca in Pasco Vale, I believe you have a tech problem for Lee.

0: Hi, I hope it's not a silly question. I bought some Bitcoin online and I had an app on my iPhone 11. And now suddenly it doesn't work anymore. It won't let me log in. It won't send me a new code to log in. Do apps suddenly stop working because your iPhones get too old? Do I have to go and buy another $3,000 iPhone? How am I going to get my money back? I'm not sure.
1: Apps can stop working all of a sudden based on whether they upgrade them for the new thing. However, most apps are also websites. So in this sort of situation, if you've spent money on something and you're trying to get access, find out what the website is, go to the website and reset the password or log in directly at the website.
2: Hopefully that helps, Franca. Let us know how you go. Karen in Malvern, do you have a question? Is this about trackers?
3: This sounds a little bit silly, and I suggested I shouldn't be on air, but never mind.
2: Oh, sorry.
3: Thank you for your knowledge. And you did suggest that a tracker could find stethoscopes. I am lucky enough to be married to a hardworking doctor who loses his stethoscope often, and they're quite expensive pieces to replace. So I'm wondering if I could buy a device that could track not him, but his stethoscope.
1: So, again, in that sort of instance, a stick-on tracker or an AirTag or something like that would be useful. AirTag, possibly, if you use an iPhone. If you don't use an iPhone, then either the Tile or the, I guess, Samsung equivalent, depending on what your device is. Samsung AirTag only work on Samsung, so probably a Tile if you have an Android or an iPhone. It's really your choice. But, yes, they will work. They do a better job of remembering where the last location was, but that can still be quite helpful if you're trying to find it, especially if it's around the house.
2: Keep your calls coming, 1-300-222-774. Lee, got a question here from Tom in Elstonwick. This is a very interesting question for anyone who's setting up a bit of smart tech around their home. What's your question, Tom?
4: Hi, Harley. Just like, you know, there's so many smart things available in these days, and every device wants you to download, like every company wants you to download their app. Like if you buy something brand called Alexa smart thing, you need a Alexa one. If you're buying something from Amazon one, they want you to buy the Amazon app. And there's so many things out there. Is there any system which can combine all in one and can work seamlessly to Wi-Fi? I know there's ZigBee protocol, there's a Matter protocol, but just the problem I face is I cannot use one app to control everything. I need to go to a lot of different apps.
1: So, no, that is a genuine problem. That's actually why protocols like Matter and ZigBee and even Thread also exist. ZigBee's more for lights. Matter and Thread are for everything. There are platforms beginning to come out that do this. It's taking a while. So Alexa's routines, which are from Amazon and work with Amazon speakers, they also work with a variety of devices and don't actually need the apps in some cases. They just connect. It can be helpful to have the apps, but a good example is you could download a Dyson app, connect it with your fan, and you could also download the Dyson extension basically for Alexa, and it would connect without the app. There are other things. Samsung Smart Things, which works for its washing machines and dryers, also works with a bunch of other applications. So there are some out there. One approach is ideally to use something like HomeKit on an iPhone or the Android equivalent when it rolls out for Android.
2: Thank you very much, Lee Stark. Unfortunately, we are out of time, but you'll be back next Tuesday to help us out with more tech questions. And that, I think, touches on something that a lot of people live with, whether it's streaming platforms or smart home things. We do want one app to rule them all. It seems very hard to find. Maybe that's the other thing we need to build together with AI. Lee Stark, founder and editor of Pika.com. Thank you.
1: Happy to help, mate. I guess that goes on your list.
2: It does. There's another one. Keep the calls coming all afternoon. Put anything on my to-do list, 1-300-222-774. We're going to get some to-do list answers next. But first, let's find out what's happening on the roads with Dan Belling.
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6: Traffic. Charlie traffic getting through again along the Mornington Peninsula Freeway between Lower Dandenong Road and Governor Road following a car fire, but expect some delays there while crews clean up. It is improving now through Brayside around the freeway. Western Freeway, terrible run west, 40-minute delays, Ring Road to Leakes Road, and a public transport trains are resuming on the Alamein line following an earlier equipment fault. That's the latest traffic and transport at 7 minutes to five.
5: Everything Melbourne.
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2: Coming up after 5 o'clock, do you trust China more than America? Is Donald Trump just too damn unreliable? Too many weird wars that we didn't want anything to do with? At least with China, do you know what you're getting? Well, according to some polling, that appears to be the sentiment. What do you think? 1-300-222-774. Also, you can add anything to my to-do list. And we're going to get stuck into our to-do list a little bit now. Earlier in the show, Raf Epstein himself from Mornings here on 774 put an issue on my to-do list. It was raised by caller Ron on Mornings today. After donating $300 to Vinny's, he copped an $18.90 fee, so a little over 6%. And then he was donating $150 to the Asylum Seekers Resource Centre, where he copped another $12.75 fee, more than 8%. I mean, very generous of Ron. Good on you, Ron. But these are some big fees that aren't going to the charities. And we're taking this right to the top. Let's have a listen. Ron called Raf with this little campaign idea.
7: I think we're better than this. And if you put it to a financial institution, say, well, look, in the case of charities, you are collecting the money. Why don't you pass it on? It would boost their donation coffers by, it looks like, something like 6, 7, 8%, which would be many millions of dollars across Australia.
2: Well, as I said, we're going to take this right to the top. Dr. Andrew Lee is the Assistant Minister for Productivity, Competition, Charities and Treasury and joins me now. Good afternoon, Andrew.
8: Good afternoon, Charlie. Great to be with you.
2: Great to have you. So, Assistant Minister, can it be done? Can we get totally zero surcharges for charity donations?
8: Well, one of the sets of surcharges is going. From the 1st of October, MasterCard and Visa surcharges will be banned. That'll apply to both credit and debit transactions. So to the extent that this is a surcharge which is based on the credit card fee, that goes from the 1st of October. To the extent that it's a platform fee, I mean, it's fair to say that charities need donations and those payment systems cost money. So it's a business decision for the charity as to whether to use a third-party payment platform. But we've put in place some national fundraising principles, Charlie, and one of those says that charities must always ensure that remuneration to commercial fundraisers isn't excessive compared to how much they're raising.
2: Isn't excessive feels like it could be a bit of a rubbery term, though. It's kind of like the reasonable man test in a lot of our laws that really comes down to who's being reasonable on which day. It feels like, you know, we heard there the Asylum Seeker Resource Centre and the fees is more than 8% there. Is that not excessive?
8: Well, this will be a decision for the charities. These are, of course, principles, and so we're not going to micromanage every single decision that charities make. Some charities choose to put that fee up front. Others will fold it into their own administrative costs and won't necessarily show it to the donor. So partly this is a question about how much the platforms cost. And of course, charities should always be using the most economical platforms that can maintain the privacy and security requirements they need. Partly it's also a question of whether charities are being upfront with donors, saying this is how much it costs to process your donation, or in other cases, just having that fee bundled in.
2: You know this sector better than I do. Does this actually just, at the end of the day, make it harder for charities to operate if they have to absorb these fees? It means they get less of the donations at the end of the day.
8: Well, running a platform isn't free, and certainly we've seen in some contexts donors' details being leaked. So it is important that those platforms are secure and reliable, that they're not subject to cyber risk. It's reasonable for charities to be spending money on that in order to maintain the integrity of their donor records. But I think there ought to be a principle, and there is a principle, that charities do that in the most economical way. Because when people are donating, they want the money to go to the causes that they really care about, helping the most vulnerable, looking after the environment. Charities do a power of good in our community, and our government has a target to double charitable giving by 2030. Part of that is ensuring that more money goes where it's needed.
2: Speaking with Dr. Andrew Lee, who's the Assistant Minister for Productivity, Competition, Charities and Treasury, give me a call, 1-300-222-774. Were you surprised the last time you went to make a donation at the amount that you had to spend just to make the transaction? I want to ask, Andrew, like, could the federal government actually subsidise charities so these platform fees don't end up eating up donations? I mean, donations end up being a tax deduction. Could these fees also become deductible and the government says, no, we support the sector enough that we'll absorb it?
8: Yeah, so those fees are tax deductible in most cases. They'll be part of the donation, be folded in. If you look at the support for the sector, it's pretty substantial. The latest report from the Australian Charities Not-for-Profits Commission estimated that about half of the revenue that comes to charities comes from governments, and so we provide a significant amount of support. We've never provided more support than the federal government does now for charities. That could occur in areas like food banks and homeless support, in work that's being done by Landcare for the Environment. So we do a lot to back charities. We're strong champions of charitable advocacy after the former government's war on charitable advocacy. And we've been working a lot to get rid of unnecessary paperwork for charities through harmonising the fundraising principles and by making sure that charities are able to spend more time helping the vulnerable and less time on compliance.
2: Andrew, I'm going to have to let you go because the news is on the way. But in 30 seconds, you mentioned that the merchant fees are going to be removed for FPOS on MasterCard and Visa cards in the upcoming changes in October. But if someone's paying with Amex, those fees are still going to be there. Couldn't we outlaw them on Amex and Diners Club and other cards as well?
8: Well, that's been a decision that the Reserve Bank made after doing its consultation. So they made the decision that they would stop the surcharging on the biggest networks, the FPOS network, the Visa network and the MasterCard network. That catches the vast majority of transactions. It'll save Australians about $1.6 billion annually from these sorts of fees. Now, the Reserve Bank manages the payments network, and so they took charge of that consultation and decided precisely what would work most effectively, which is the announcement that takes effect from the 1st of October.
2: Very smart, Andrew. Now I have to take it up with the RBA. The Assistant Minister for Productivity, Competition, Charities and Treasury, Andrew Lee, thanks for your time.
8: Thanks so much, Charlie.
2: Heading up to the news now and after the news, who do you trust more, China or the USA? It used to be an easy question, not so much now. News.
9: Good afternoon, Nicholas Hines with ABC News. A Victorian court has heard two of the three people accused of murdering a man in Geelong on Sunday were using drugs before they were taken into custody. Jonathan Kendall reports.
10: Bosco Kotevsky, Shekina Bootkin-Hill and Adam Marlin are accused of murdering a 30-year-old man in Geelong on Sunday afternoon. Police say the trio were involved in a fight with two people outside a house in the suburb of Norlane just before 1 p.m, with the man dying at the scene. A 28-year-old woman was also taken to hospital with minor injuries. This afternoon, the Geelong Magistrates Court heard two of the defendants, Mr. Marlin and Ms. Bootkin-Hill, were consistently using GHB before being brought in by police. The trio will next front court for a committal mention in December.
9: Police believe they have located the body of missing Horsham man Neville Nicholson. The 47-year-old was last seen leaving his Paul's Place home in Horsham in Victoria's West about 4 o'clock last Wednesday afternoon. Police say the exact cause of death is yet to be determined. Federal Treasurer Jim Chalmers says today marks an important day for tax reform, following Labor's deal with the Greens to pass changes to the capital gains tax discount and negative gearing. Under the deal, Labor has agreed to end an exemption for self-managed super funds borrowing to purchase housing. An inquiry into the NDIS overhaul has also been extended. Mr. Chalmers says economic reform is needed.
11: This is a really important day for tax reform in this country. Securing the agreement of the Parliament for our tax reforms means that we are now putting the core elements of those reforms in place.
9: A Melbourne youth expert says young people are regularly reporting challenges in accessing meaningful mental health support. The latest impact report from youth counselling service Kids Helpline has found that in 2025 there were more than 33,500 interactions with young Victorians, making up more than a quarter of interactions nationally. The service says stigma is continuing to hold people back from seeking help before they're at a crisis point. Professor Lucas Walsh from Monash University says there's a regular sense of resignation from young people that the supports they need aren't available.
12: You know, there's two ways you can look at it. You can say, well, how do we make access to mental health care more visible and how can we provide more resourcing?
9: Labor MPs in the UK are weighing up leadership bids following the resignation of Prime Minister Sir Keir Starmer. The Zoe Ford reports.
13: New MP Andy Burnham, who just won a critical by-election in the UK decisively, has strong support to become the next Prime Minister. However, at least two senior Labour MPs are considering launching leadership bids to prevent that happening without a formal contest. Former Defence Minister Al Carnes and Sir Keir Starmer's Chief Secretary Darren Jones. Mr Burnham could become PM after nominations for the new leader close, if no one challenges, but a large contingent of the party is uncomfortable with the idea of a leader whose policies have not been tested in a leadership race. Mazoe Ford, ABC News London.
9: Iran's chief negotiator has arrived in Oman to discuss the management of shipping in the Strait of Hormuz. Liza Getzi has the latest.
14: Mohammad Ghalibaf and Iran's Foreign Minister Abbas Araghchi have been greeted by Oman's Foreign Minister Badr al-Busaidi upon their arrival in Muscat. Mr. Ghalibaf says Tehran has agreed to set up a hotline for vessels to avoid conflict and incidents in the strategic waterway. It comes as Iranian President Masoud Pezeshkian posted online that negotiations with the United States would progress if there was full commitment, not off-script statements. Those remarks come a day after US President Donald Trump warned he would do what he has to do if Iran does not stick to its side of the agreement that he and Mr. Pezeshkian signed last week. With the first talks under the deal wrapped, the US has waived sanctions on Iran for 60 days.
9: Some of the world's best strikers have played a starring role in today's FIFA World Cup matches. Here's Sam Wilkinson.
15: It's been a day for goal scoring, with none other than Lionel Messi finding the back of the net twice for Argentina in their 2-0 win over Austria. That takes his goal tally at all World Cups to a record 18. France's Kylian Mbappe scored twice in their 3-0 win over Iraq. That game had a 2-hour halftime break as authorities waited for a thunderstorm to pass over. Norway versus Senegal ended 3-2 in favour of the Scandinavian side. Striker Erling Haaland scored twice and says he just put himself in the right place at the right time.
16: I'm just really good at scoring goals and I'm quite lucky.
15: The day ended with Algeria coming from behind to beat Jordan 2-1.
9: Tomorrow, weather-wise in Victoria, mostly cloudy near and south of the ranges with some isolated showers, dry and partly cloudy across the north, and in Melbourne a shower or two with a top of 16. Right now in the city it's 13 degrees.
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6: Hello, Dan Belling from Transport Victoria. In Altona North, there's been a collision on the Princes Freeway Geelongbound just before Corroy Creek Road over in the right-hand emergency lane. Crews are on their way to that. Greens for bound M80 Ring Road. The left lane's closed at Pascoe Vale Road for a broken-down truck just before the Jacana Tunnel. Delays have now cleared along the Mornington Peninsula Freeway between Lower Dandenong Road and Governor Road following an earlier car fire. Western Freeway, very slow run to the west. 40-minute delays from the Ring Road out to Leakes Road at the moment. Meanwhile, Plenty Road is a slow run northbound through Bundura. 35-minute crawl from Greenwood Drive up to McKimmies Road. And on public transport, trains have resumed on the Aller Main Line following an equipment fire, but do expect some delays for a little while longer. That's the latest traffic and transport at 6 minutes past five.
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2: That was Raphael Epstein putting something on my to-do list. You can put anything on my to-do list, 1-300-222-774. We're going to keep chasing this. 8% seems like a lot to add on top of a donation. Surely there has to be a way that a platform can be provided to charities without these big additional fees that still provides the security of the transaction so your data doesn't get leaked. Am I asking too much? Maybe I am, but I think I'm going to make a habit of asking too much around here. That's the to-do list. Ask away, 1-300-222-774. I also want you to give me a call and let me know. Who do you trust more, America or China? That used to be a very simple question, but in recent times, I don't know if you've noticed this. I don't know if it's occurred to you, but America ain't all she's cracked up to be these days. She ain't behaving the way she used to, America. The president is unreliable. The wars are even less necessary than previous unnecessary wars. And China just keeps chugging along. They seem to be quite consistent. So tell me, Who do you trust more, China or America? 1-300-222-774. We've also been talking this afternoon about shopping addiction. Are you addicted to online shopping? How did you like the story of the apps that have started in South Korea and they're starting to become more popular? I could probably do with one of these myself. That if you're the kind of person that keeps getting addicted to that buzz of shopping online, there are these apps that they're fake shops. You can fill up your shopping cart, you can pay for it, and it will send. But the whole thing is, you never actually pay for it. You just pretend to pay for it. The delivery, you see the little car on its way to your place, but it never actually arrives. And so you get all the thrill of online shopping without spending your money. Would that work for you? 1-300-222-774. Yvette in Doncaster East. Are you like me? Are you a bit of a compulsive shopper?
0: I'm not so much a compulsive shopper, but often I'm waking up quite early in the morning and just searching online. And so my thing is buying courses online as well as sometimes products, but yeah.
2: Well, what sort of courses are you buying?
0: I'm a newly minted yoga teacher and I teach yoga. So I'm always looking at courses about well-being, about meditation and qigong and things like that, and on yoga.
2: Right. And so do you find yourself maybe a bit more susceptible to these courses because they're online, they're popping up in your feed all the time? You get a bit addicted to finding, it's kind of hunting and finding the thing that you're shopping for?
0: Yeah, I think so. I think particularly because I'm usually early morning person looking online, and I've got a rule where I've got ADHD, and not that I'm advocating for people to go on medication, but I have a rule where with my ADHD, and that impulsivity is, you know, very strong, as most people would know. And so I have a rule that I won't purchase anything online, whether it's a course or a product, until I've taken my medication.
2: I think that is a wise idea indeed. Thank you, Yvette. We were chatting earlier on the show that I'm a bit neurospicy myself, and I think that there will be data and research at some point that says if you have ADHD, you are far more likely to fill up a cart and hit purchase. Maybe I just need a bit more self-discipline. But I think there's something in it. 1-300-222-774. Give me a call. It can be about anything. Andrew in Thomastown, do you trust America or China more?
1: Well, given the current administration is a lying, cheating, ranting, raving lunatic and totally unpredictable, whereas I find China is quite predictable. I deal with China at a business level. But I did some research not long ago and found out that since World War II, China's been involved in 3 armed conflicts and the United States is up to 263.
2: Well, they're just so damn good at it, Andrew. They're just so great at it.
1: Absolutely.
2: World champions.
1: World champions. So, the Americans have 750 military bases outside the U.S., and China has won. So who do you trust?
2: Well, that's
1: who's the aggressor? So.
2: That is a very good question, Andrew, in Thomastown. And it's a fascinating point. For a long time, the understanding of China was that whilst they might, you know, do Belt and Road around the place, that they were happy just to keep chugging along being China. They're playing a long game to win and weren't up for international misadventure, perhaps as America has been over the years. What do you think? 1-300-222-774. I want to ask you on this line of thought to pop your international affairs hat on for a moment and tell me, do you trust China or the USA more? And you can't cop out and say neither. I want you to pick a side and tell me why. Who do you trust more? Because there's a new report out by the Lowy Institute that found that only 31% of us believe the US would act responsibly in the world. Meanwhile, trust in China has increased to 28%. We're almost within the margin of error between those two. So is it accurate to how you feel? Which of these global superpowers can you trust? Is Donald Trump just too erratic? The tariffs and the meaningless wars, are you just sick of it? And you think, well, at least you know what you get with China. At least they're going to be, you know, they're, What did Paul Keating say? Always back a horse called self-interest because at least you know it's trying. Do you know what China wants? Do you know what China wants to do? Whereas with America, you can't trust the madman running the joint. 1-300-222-774. I'd love to know what you think. Charlie Lyons-Jones is the research fellow in the Lowy Institute's Public Opinion and Foreign Policy program and joins me now. Good afternoon, Charlie.
3: G'day, Charlie. Pleasure to be with another Charlie on the line.
2: Yeah, you can always trust a couple of Charlies, I'm sure. But this survey was fascinating when I saw this in the news this morning. Are you surprised by that result? I mean, you could feel the enthusiasm for America kind of wane the longer the Trump presidency Mark II carries on. But these numbers are quite surprising.
3: They are in one sense, but in another sense, they're not. Australians have long been able to disentangle support for our alliance with the United States from opinions of President Trump. Three quarters of Australians, 73%, say the alliance with the United States remains important to Australia's security. That said, 60% of Australians have no confidence at all in the President of the United States to do the right thing in world affairs. What that shows is that support for the alliance remains robust, but confidence in President Trump has cratered.
2: It's interesting because we've often felt that our safety in the world is dependent on our big cousin from across the Pacific. We're even entering into what is the most expensive spend ever in the history of our country is a submarine deal involving them. And now we feel like, well, are we even going to get the submarines because Donald Trump might change his mind? Are we better off being a bit more circumspect about that US alliance ensuring our safety?
3: Well, yeah, according to the Lowy Institute poll, the Australian people might disagree with you. 68% of Australians support the acquisition of nuclear-powered submarines through AUKUS, and a majority of Australians also support the basing of American military forces on Australian soil. What that shows is that Australians remain pragmatic about our place in the world. Our geostrategic environment is deteriorating, and frankly, it helps to have an ally as powerful as the United States on your side.
2: Yeah, but what about trade and alliance specifically? Is it kind of more in our interests to have a great relationship with our giant trading partner to the north, as China's influence in the world seems to be growing steadily, and you could argue that the American empire is a little bit wobbly?
3: Well, this is where Australians are actually quite sophisticated. A majority of Australians support our trading relationship with China, but they're also clear-eyed about the security challenges that Beijing poses to our country. A clear majority of Australians say that China's military is like to pose a threat to Australia in the next 20 years, and as the circumnavigation of Australia that took place just last year indicates, there is some good reason behind that figure.
2: I'm speaking with Charlie Lyons-Jones, research fellow at the Lowy Institute, about this poll out today that showed that the amount that Australians trust America and China is closer than it's ever been before. I'd like to know from you, 1-300-222-774, who do you trust more, America or China? Tell me, Charlie, you know, we didn't want to roll out, Huawei 5G a few years ago because we didn't trust, because it was manufactured in China, that the Chinese Communist Party wouldn't be monitoring every phone call, every little packet of data, you know, shipped around the country through the air. But do we necessarily trust, given what's happened in recent years with random tariffs being thrown on us by America, who has become far more self-interested, do we perhaps... We don't trust China any more than we used to. We just trust America less, or at least the current regime less.
3: Well, I might go back to the point I raised earlier, and that is Australians support the alliance with the United States, but dislike Donald Trump. I was recently an Australian diplomat, and the government-to-government relationship between Australia and the United States is incredibly strong. There's a lot of routine activity, from the sharing of intelligence, diplomatic cables, to a whole heap of military exercises that Australia and the United States do side by side. The institution of the alliance has underpinning it a great deal of trust. The political leadership in the White House at the moment, though,
4: has a rather different approach to alliances. He's simply shaking them up.
2: Well, Charlie Lyons-Jones, Research Fellow in the Lowy Institute's Public Opinion and Foreign Policy Program, thank you for digging a bit behind the numbers and helping us understand it this afternoon.
4: My pleasure, Charlie. I hope you have a lovely evening.
2: Thank you. It's 18 past five. What do you think? 1300 222 774. Do you think that the alliance remains strong

0: even if our trust of the guy at the top is a bit rickety? Are we relying on bad diet and heart disease at some point to get the alliance back on track? 1-300-222-774 is the number to call. Your call's in a moment, but first, let's see what's happening on the roads with Dan Velling.
1: 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Traffic.
2: Hi, Charlie. Altona North. There's been a collision on the Princes Freeway outbound prior to Corroy Creek Road. They have made it over into the right-hand emergency lane. Greensboro bound M80 Ring Road. The left lane's closed at Pasco Vale Road. Heavy haulage getting ready to tow a broken-down truck there at the entrance to the Jacana Tunnel. Plenty Road extremely congested north through Bundoora. 50-minute delays. Kingsbury Drive up towards McKimmies Road. And the Western Freeway busy this afternoon. West from the Ring Road to Leakes Road, you'll need an extra 35 minutes. That's the latest traffic and transport at 18 past 5.
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0: 19 past 5, Charlie with you on 774 ABC Melbourne. Another thing on our to-do list today, I have to say, is that apparently at Deakin, because the Vice-Chancellor kind of skipped town very quickly, recently quit, walked out the door. We've had people graduating from Deakin Uni and they're not getting signed certificates. They're getting empty envelopes. We're on the case. We're going to find out how widespread is this and can we get someone at Deakin Uni to sign some damn certificates? All the graduations are going on at the moment. Surely people deserve a certificate on the day. We're going to get on top of that. But we're also talking right now about whether or not we trust, well, who we trust more between China and America at the moment. Helen in Hawthorne, who do you trust more, America or China?
7: Oh, China, Charlie, by a long shot. It was ScoMo that taught us to fear China a few years back. And for what reason, I'm still trying to figure that out. Your previous caller that talked to how many wars have been started by each party and how many bases are around the world sort of supports that. And also, the Chinese, they want to sell you stuff. They don't want a war. Wars get in the way of selling things, as we see with what's happened to our economy with this Persian thing at the moment, Iran and America. So, yeah, I think China by a long shot, and I still don't understand why we're so afraid of China just because ScoMo told us to be scared. We're still stuck there, and it's not just Trump with the US either. There were wars, awful wars previous to Trump, and I expect there'll be awful wars after Trump as well.
0: It's interesting you bring up ScoMo. It felt like throughout Scott Morrison's tenure as PM, we were in a trade war. We couldn't sell our wine, huge wine market that we couldn't get access to, and it felt like that was resolved very quickly with a change of government. And what you say may be correct, that China just wants to sell. Maybe they understand capitalism better than America these days. Who knows? Thank you, Helen. 1-300-222-774. James, in Caulfield, who do you trust more, America or China?
8: Charlie, I think that the whole position of the USA is not doing well under Trump. And another question you could ask here is, if Iran made a statement and the White House made the statement, which one would you believe more?
0: Wow, that is a good question, because we simply do understand that the President of the United States has a pretty elastic relationship with factual information, and a lot of what they have said throughout the conflict has turned out to not be true.
8: But I just think the lack of credibility in the US is something I don't ever think we've had before, as far as I'm aware, where now they're just not credible. And it's all because of one official.
0: It's a very good point, James. And you have a look, a lot of Europe has pivoted away from the US and said, do you know what? We're not coming to help you in your war. And we're not going to be the first to put our arms around you and get the big photo when we're all meeting at the G7, 8, whatever it is. The fact is that relationship, people wanting to associate with America in Europe, it's a pretty toxic idea. Andrew in Hampton Park, do you agree that we know what we get from China, and with America, you might not be getting a straight shooter?
9: No, because we can't. Well, you know, we know what. Like with the wine, that happened also after ScoMo, when the government changed.

0: We got rid of scummo. They still had to go with about one after that too. And also our lobster. Remember the, because we upset the Chinese because we didn't say the right things to China. They banned our lobster for a while too. But I mean, the US, I mean, how's this guy? He fills his swimming pool up and then it gets all messy and he blames someone else. He's a frigging nutcase.
1: Well, everything that goes wrong does seem
0: you
1: to be.
0: You can't trust any of them.
1: Does, well,
0: stand independent.
1: There you go. That's a fair attitude. Trusting politicians is always a risky exercise, I think it's safe to say. Thank you, Andrew, in Hampton Park. Keep the calls coming. 1-300-222-774. Who do you trust, China or the USA? It was simple a long time ago. I mean, even just talking to comedians come on TGIF on Friday afternoons, and sometimes they're scared to make a joke about the president because they're worried that they won't be able to get into America when they go there on holiday. They'll get stopped at the airport and turned around because the president, well, his feelings got hurt by a tweet or a comment. It seems like a different America to the one that I grew up getting to know. 1-300-222-774. What do you make of it? Do you trust America or China more? Keep the calls coming. But right now, we've been giving away four passes this week to the Melbourne International Film Festival. And it's a festival pass to see up to six movies. You could go by yourself or with some friends at MIFF. MIFF is a wonderful festival, a great chance. I love to pick a different country every year and just see films from that country that I've never seen before. And it is a wonderful exercise. And we're giving you a chance to do that. You just have to listen for the sound of Melbourne throughout the show and text the location to where you would hear that sound to 0437 774 774. Have a listen. Here is today's sound. The third chime there, always a bit rickety. Does that ring a bell? It's actually very distinct. I think it might help people. If you know that sound, you'll know that sound. Let's have another listen. No. 0437 774 774. Text and let me know exactly where you would hear that in Melbourne. If you are correct, you could win one of these festival passes to go to six films at the Melbourne International Film Festival later this year. We'll be drawing the winner after the 5:30 news headlines. And keep the calls coming, 1-300-222-774. But right now, we've been talking about our to-do list. And we got a call last hour from Mary in Ferntree Gully, and she gave us a tip off that students graduating from Deakin University today, well, they weren't getting signed certificates. Have a listen.
2: My son's graduating tomorrow from his university degree at Deakin in Geelong, and we're obviously travelling from Ferntree Gully, so it's a fair distance, petrol, accommodation, all that palaver, the cost of the ceremony. One of his mates graduated today and apparently they were given empty envelopes because due to the Vice Chancellor leaving suddenly, none of their certificates are signed.
1: I might not understand university power structures, but surely above a Vice Chancellor, you've got a Chancellor who may have a pen and might be able to sign some certificates and get the job done while they find their next Vice Chancellor. But apparently not. Joel, did you graduate from Deakin University this morning?
3: Yeah, Charlie. Hey, I did graduate this morning.
1: Did you get a certificate or did you get an empty envelope?
3: So what happened was we went up on stage and we were handed like a placeholder thing to hold for photos and videos and whatnot. And as we were leaving and, you know, derobing and that kind of stuff, we were given empty envelopes for our future degree to come into.
1: Like a magical empty. Why even do the empty envelope?
3: I would have been fine with just a regular piece of paper with our names on it, but we couldn't even get that.
1: Right. So how did it make you feel on the day? Like, this is a big moment. You've worked so hard for years to actually get your degree and graduate. Did it affect how you felt on the day?
3: Yeah, I was pretty disappointed, honestly. Like, I'm trying not to let it damper what should be such a, you know, fantastic day for myself and so many others. But it was a bit disappointing, you know, not actually getting that tangible degree and, you know, knowing that I can have that up my wall or something.
1: Back in my day, we would have rioted and maybe gotten our cars and done donuts on the lawn in front of the Vice Chancellor's office. Any of that cross your mind?
3: Well, we don't have a vice chancellor at the moment, so we can't really do that.
1: That's a good point.
3: Yeah.
1: Well, I'm sorry to hear you didn't get the certificate. We will chase up Deakin University and see if we can't get them to sign some bloody certificates. Thank you very much for calling in, Joel. Hey, Joel, what did you graduate? Yeah. What did you graduate from?
3: I did communications journalism.
1: Well, congratulations. Communications journalism, we can always do with that around here. Make sure you send your CV into us

0: EBC Melbourne. Give us a call. Are you a recent Deakin graduate? Are you going to be framing your empty envelope and putting that up on the wall for your parents to be proud of? A big A4 empty envelope. Maybe even with a Deakin logo on it. How special that would be. 1-300-222-774. I tell you what, anyone from Deakin Uni listening, give us a call, because we would love to know why we can't just get a bunch of these certificates signed. It can't take that long. Maybe stay back after hours tonight and get signing if the Chancellor is about, if they're in the country. Give us a call. 1-300-222-774. It's 5:30 on ABC Melbourne. Coming up after news headlines, we're going to talk federal politics with Tom McElroy, who is political editor for Guardian Australia. We'll find out a bit more about the politics behind these changes to the capital gains tax. But I also want to know how he and his fellow journalists are going to handle a politician whose brand is based around not answering journalists' questions and saying that it's all fake news. It's a brand imported from overseas. The media over there seem to struggle in handling it. Can we do a better job here? I'm going to be asking Tom McElroy after 5:30. But first, Ben Knight, what's going to be on ABC News tonight?
1: It was a bit on ABC News tonight. I tell you, I'm just hoping it's not going to be as exciting a day as it was yesterday. As you know, our bulletin goes to air at 7 p.m. every night, has done for a long time. And at around about 6:35 p.m. yesterday, the British Prime Minister resigned. So
0: yes,
1: it was, if you wanted to see good of, you know, Bit of a sense of excitement verging on panic, just, you know, we just wandered down into the newsroom between 6:35 and airtime last night. But we got there.
0: I always feel sorry for the stories that are just at the bottom of the rundown, that all the work's gone into them and they don't see the light of day.
1: You mean they get dropped off?
0: They get dropped off,
1: yeah,
0: because
1: yeah,
0: you've shown the door of 10 Downing Street for a bit, and then you actually finally get your correspondent.
1: No. So there's a difference between, you know, just something that's down the bottom of the rundown and gets dropped off, and the story that is at the bottom of the rundown, the kicker. I don't know if you're familiar with that term.
0: Yes, the kicker.
1: Yeah, there'll be one. I'm pretty sure, I can't remember what it is tonight. There was the one last night. So this is the story that goes just after sport and just before weather. And it's the colour story. So last night it was a lovely story. It was about the thousands of people who jumped into the icy cold Derwent in the nude for Dark Mofo.
0: Yes, you wonderful.
1: Know, so where does that go in the bulletin? There's nowhere really in the bulletin for that to go, but you stick it at the end. And it's an absolute specialty as a reporter. There are some reporters who just absolutely make their living doing that. Alan Rascal was one from Channel
0: Alan
1: 9.
0: Alan Rascal is a wonder at it.
1: Absolutely.
0: And just, it is a work of art. When mm-hmm. it's done very well. It was also, in my day, you know, through the 90s when I really started watching the news, dog on a surfboard. That was your dog on a surfboard
1: yes.
0: spot. If it's a dog on a surfboard, a squirrel that can water ski, it goes right there.
1: It does. And so you can do them, cringe. Mm. I don't. You know, that's easy. You know, get the cheap, the cheesy puns, but there is a real art in doing them well. And we've got people who do. Look, I'll just flag one that's obviously a bunch of international news today. But there's our power and electricity report is going to take a look. It was about a month ago that the energy regulator said that the price of electricity was going to go down by about 10%, mm. the base price of electricity. And so we all went, right, so why have bills gone up for thousands of people? We're going to take a look at why, but there's also an answer in there that says basically, look, shop around, you know, because your retailer may not be doing what they should.
0: Interesting. Mm. It's you know, the answer is, in my mind, is often because nothing ever goes down.
1: Well,
0: like that's just the law of the universe, is it never goes down, even when they say it's always like a trick with a spreadsheet that says it's gone down.
1: But, spot on.
0: But shopping around, it's that having the time to bother to do it, you can actually get results.
1: Especially when you know, like the news was out there a month ago. And it's because of, you know, we've got surging renewables, coal-fired generators are more reliable, prices dropped by 10%. So if you know that, go and ask your retailer about it.
0: We'll be tuning in tonight from 7.
1: Thank you.
0: Hopefully nothing interrupts it and we still get the kicker at the end the way we deserve. Thank you, Ben Knight. We'll be tuning in. It is 26 minutes to 6. Charlie with you on 774 ABC Melbourne. Coming up in a moment, we're going to talk federal politics with Tom McElroy from The Guardian. But first,

0: Let's find out what's happening on the roads with Dan Verling.
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2: Traffic. Charlie, M80 Ring Road, Greensborough-bound, bunching up before Airport Drive around towards Pascoe-Var Road, but it should improve. Happy College has just towed a truck that was stopped prior to the Jacana Tunnel. Frankston Freeway, there's been a collision citybound or northbound between Cranbourne Road and Frankston Flinders Road. Also one in Altona North, that's on the Princes Freeway heading towards Geelong just prior to Corroboy Creek Road. They've made it into the right emergency lane. Plenty Road, extremely congested run north through Bundoora. 54-minute delays from Kingsbury Drive north to McKimmies Road. Watch out for a minor accident just prior to the Ring Road. It's in a left turn lane. And the Western Freeway remains busy run west from the Ring Road to Leakes Road. You're looking at an extra half hour at the moment. That's the latest traffic and transport at 26 minutes to 6.
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0: 25 to 6. Coming up before 6 o'clock, another item on our to-do list. This one from a local footy club in the Footscray area who've been begging to improve their facilities. They don't have any working toilets or working showers. They're still expected to recruit young players to the club. And there's sewage rising up in the shower blocks. And the council still says it's not an emergency. We're going to find out exactly what's going on and who we have to speak to get the situation resolved. If you've got something to add to the to-do list, give me a call, 1-300-222-774. I'm also asking this afternoon, who do you trust more, America or China? Has Trump just made America too much of a basket case to trust? Rakesh in Glen Iris, who do you trust more, China or America? Hello, Rakesh?
9: Yeah, hello. Can you hear me?
0: Yes, I can hear you now. Who do you trust, China or America?
9: Well, I look at the U.S. Going through a real reset international relationships. So it is looking at their national interest a lot more than earlier. So there's a bit of turbulence happening. And, you know, Trump is not America and America is not Trump. But this whole reset of international relationships is what is going on. And I think Australia needs to be wary of China because they're very quiet and they're developing and they suddenly become a threat to the U.S. So that's how they operate. You know, Chinese companies buy into Darwin Port. They buy land in Australia. They get into the universities. And when time comes, we don't know how they're going to act. So there's a reason why Huawei and, you know, BYD and all that are banned from entering the U.S. because you just don't know. You know, just can't trust what they're going to do in future. And they play the long game, as you said.
0: So you don't think BYD not being allowed into America has anything to do with Elon Musk being mates with Donald Trump saying, hey, it'd be good if Tesla just had the market all to themselves?
9: I mean, there may be an element of truth to that, but it's just these cars can be a threat in the future. You know, if China wants to do something, you know, spy into people, gather data, all those things, Chinese can do that, you know. And well, that's why Huawei was a target as well.
0: Well, given the tens of thousands of BYDs that are getting ordered and shipped into the country, maybe we should be a little more concerned. Thanks for the call, Rakesh. 1-300-222-774 is the number to call. It's 22 to 6. Charlie with you on ABC Melbourne. We'll be adding a local Footscray footy club to my to-do list before 6 o'clock and announcing the winner of our Sound of Melbourne competition for today, winning a festival pass to the Melbourne International Film Festival. But first, let's talk federal politics. And I'm joined by Tom McElroy, the political editor for The Guardian Australia. Good evening, Tom.
10: Good evening, Charlie. Great to be with you.
0: So plenty to get to today. We're going to have a little chat. You had a great story updating Pauline Hanson's statements on paid parental leave. Also, the opening of the War Memorial, the new part of the War Memorial, got more controversial and less controversial in a short space of time. But first, let's start with the breaking news from this morning that in the Senate, the government have a deal on capital gains tax. We talked about it earlier in the show, closing a loophole saying that you can't borrow money in a self-managed superannuation fund to buy property. And if you do, and you can't do that to

0: avoid paying the capital gains tax. That loophole has been closed. What was the politics of this? Labor and the Greens doing the deal. Are they feeling like they need to be seen to getting some stuff to get some stuff done?
1: I think that's a good starting point for this question. It's kind of a huge set of complicated political calculations going on with all the major parties in the parliament. At stake is the budget. That's the kind of foundation here. There are two pieces of the puzzle that the government needs to get through the parliament. The first is the tax reform changes, overhauling the rules on negative gearing, capital gains tax, and tax treatment for trusts. And the second one is the National Disability Insurance Scheme budget cuts. They need the coalition support on NDIS. They need the Green support on tax. And the first piece of the puzzle to fall into place today is that later question. The Greens have agreed that they'll support the changes in exchange for a longer Senate inquiry onto the NDIS and the tougher rules around self-managed super funds. I think it's a significant step forward, and Labor was pretty happy with themselves. The Prime Minister, the Treasurer, and the Finance Minister spoke here earlier today. It looks like the legislation will go through in the next couple of days, despite protests from the Coalition and from One Nation. But you know, for a contentious set of tax reform proposals, the government will be happy that by the time we get to Friday, probably they will have passed the parliament.
0: We recall a few years ago, the Bill Shorten's prime ministerial aspirations were scuttled by changes to negative gearing and investment properties and the like. Does this one feel like it's just complicated enough that it's hard to get everyone to pay attention to it long enough to feel like tiny little investors are going to get screwed?
1: Yeah, I think it's a really good question. I mean, Labor took these proposals to two elections. Bill Shorten lost both times. I think he said in recent months that the role that the tax reform proposals played in some of those calculations that voters made in 2016 and 2019 might be overstated. But it is a complicated area. I think a lot of people would have listened to the government's argument that making these rules less generous would help younger people, first home buyers, and owner occupiers get into the housing market, reducing some of the benefit that the tax system provided for property investors. But it's become hugely controversial, and I think the coalition feel that they've got some runs on the board by opposing these plans. You know, we've talked about this budget every day for more than a month now. Often that when that is the case, it means that the politics are difficult for the government and that controversial proposals are struggling to get through parliament. It looks like on the current deal, they'll be through before the winter break, which starts at the end of next week. And that was Labor's original timeline. So they'll be happy with that. In exchange, they've agreed to this longer Senate inquiry on the NDIS. But I think in the back of their mind there, they know they've got the coalition support eventually. So they'll have to agree to a bit more scrutiny, a longer timeline, and a slightly higher price tag. But then they'll get that deal over the line as well.
0: We spoke yesterday about some polling that was quite remarkable, but we got a whole lot of calls that backed it up of people, even homeowners, and I think the polling was that 50% of homeowners were happy if property prices went down. Could it be that a policy like this that might be controversial, that the coalition feel like they've got some ammunition to fire at it, that possibly, you know, bolsters their support in certain suburbs, actually the public could be convinced that if this is a move that makes housing more affordable and maybe puts some downward pressure on the the price of houses, that this is policy that's good policy and good politics?
1: It's possible that that could be the case. The Prime Minister and the Treasurer have been reading in Question Time newspaper reports from auction results around the country where first-time buyers have succeeded in buying property in the last couple of weeks. They've been name-checking individual electorates and even name-checking buyers and real estate agents. So I think they think they're on a winner longer term, that people who previously weren't able to get a foot on the ladder for a house, you know, would lose out at an auction to investors, now have more of an opportunity. It'll be challenging. I mean, I think they've taken some damage from the question of whether the Prime Minister lied about this. Certainly One Nation and the Coalition believe that the PM's credibility has taken a hit because of perceived broken promises or lies about the government's position. By his own admission, Anthony Albanese says that he ruled this out 50 times during the election. Now they say that they changed their position because the circumstances have changed. But long term, possibly that kind of thing floats down the river, and that they get to celebrate this reform that might indeed be making it easier in the housing market for first time buyers. That could be a win longer term. Sometimes in my years covering federal politics, often in Parliament itself, it's difficult to see the forest for the trees, and these bigger questions that play out in the minds of voters across the community. You need more time and more perspective to really understand how it's going to work.
0: It's funny. It's almost tedious, I find, the amount to which, and both sides, and in recent years in politics, I think the public get a bit sick of the whole, oh, you've changed, you're not doing what you said, or you've gone back on what you said at the election. And when it's not an enormous thing that does appear like a deliberate strategic lie, when it's a government saying, do you know what, the economy has changed, the situation has changed, and we have a responsibility to balance the budget, and this is why we're doing it. And I'm talking about both sides of politics that have done this. It actually starts to just get a little bit frustrating when all the opposition or all their opponents can do is bang a drum and say, you changed. It might not be as effective as it used to be.
1: Yeah, I think to some extent voters think that politicians lie all the time, and that any promise made during an election campaign, sometimes even anything a politician says to a voter, should be taken with a huge grain of salt. But it's going to be a challenge. I mean, I've been thinking about how we're going to cover elections going forward. Anthony Albanese or Angus Taylor stands up and announces a policy. If we can't take that for granted, if we can't rely on them to be upfront and honest, it's going to be challenging. And I think this is the situation that Labor finds itself in. They had a careful form of words to say that their position had changed. And the question immediately was, but the situation was just this bad a year ago at the election. They didn't have a good answer for that. So look, perhaps they lose that battle but win the longer war on the policy question. Perhaps it helps them at the next election or in some other political universe. But it's going to be fascinating to see how it plays out.
0: I'm speaking with Tom McElroy, the political editor for Guardian Australia. And I want to get back to that point in a moment about what the press gallery can believe and not believe between now and the next election and how they handle it. But first, a quick question about, you know, we're not quite, the midwinter ball's probably the big, you know, mid-year event that goes on in Canberra, but something of a star-studded event going on with the War Memorial reopening after some significant improvements. There's controversy around it that it's cost $550 million to do, which feels like, you know, I support war memorials, but that is a lot of money. But it's perhaps a tiny bit less controversial given the news this afternoon that Ben Robert Smith would not be in attendance.
1: Yeah, Parliament is adjourning early today. Both houses suspended at 5:30. It's quite a rare thing that this happens. It is so members of Parliament can attend the opening of the new Anzac Hall on the other side of Lake Burley-Griffin from where I'm speaking to you at the War Memorial. This $550 million redevelopment of the War Memorial was announced by Scott Morrison's government. It's been controversial. It required some heritage buildings to be demolished, and the memorial has been a construction site for a long time. There's even debate about whether it is moving too far away from being a solemn memorial towards being a museum about war service. Anyway, tonight's opening, the Prime Minister and all the senior members of Parliament are attending, as well as the Living Victoria Cross recipients. They were to be included in the ceremony tonight. Ben Robert Smith had his bail conditions in a New South Wales court varied so he could attend. Of course, he's fighting charges related to war crimes. This afternoon, we learned that illness means that he's not attending. I think it will go unsaid, but I think some of the senior politicians will be relieved that he's not there. In both physical stature as well as symbolism, he was going to have an oversized role being there. And I think the memorial might prefer the focus to be on the new Anzac Hall, on the facilities that they've spent so long working on. Perhaps some of this controversy not being present at the event tonight will be welcomed by some people privately.
0: The other story I wanted to ask you about was your yarn on The Guardian today about Pauline Hanson, who has clarified her position on paid parental leave. She was complaining about conditions for small business when she spoke at the press club, and she suggested that there's too much impost on small business these days. What was her clarification and how important is it?
1: Yeah, she was asked about women in the workplace last week when we were all at the press club, and she started talking about paid parental leave and the financial impost that that puts on small business operators. The question was slightly different, so we were surprised by this answer. She moved to clarify the position today. She says that small businesses will fold because of the cost of parental leave. Labor and the Coalition have quickly jumped on this and said that Senator Hanson doesn't understand how the system works. The taxpayer system for paid parental leave backs up parents taking time off after having a child, and employers actually don't have a legal obligation to pay parental leave. They do have to give staff up to 52 weeks of unpaid leave, and we've learned from some federal government data that about 70% of businesses pay their own parental leave to staff. But Senator Hanson's answers seem to misunderstand exactly how it works. She said that if women take time off and then they're not at work, why should they get paid? She's previously cast doubts about the necessity for paid parental leave from employers. It's kind of a difficult one to grasp. Often the challenge with Senator Hanson and with One Nation, when you get down into the policy details, you know, the questions and answers don't always line up exactly with how particular sets of policies work. So Labor and the Coalition are very critical of her. They say that she's undermining the system with these kind of comments that misunderstand the impost on employers. Senator Hanson also conflates it with the gender pay gap and other parts of the system. I think this is what we're going to have to do between now and the next election. You know, we're going to have to talk about One Nation's policies. They're leading in the polls. Voters are clearly interested in what Senator Hanson has to say, what her party is offering. But once we get down into the detail, it's sometimes a little bit muddy, and she doesn't always do a great job of articulating exactly what she's talking about. She's not alone there, of course, and complex policy is difficult for politicians from all parties. But this one cut through in a different way just because so many families rely on paid parental leave.
0: Tom McElroy, political editor of Guardian Australia, thanks for your time tonight. And, you know, we're going to have to keep an eye on it. There were things said at that press club address and in the questions asked by the press that need to be fact-checked. But you've got a candidate, much like, you know, a recently successful candidate in the US who just doesn't want to have questions there about accountability and is willing to say, oh, the press are biased rather than answering questions. And it could become harder and harder for the press to actually keep Pauline Hanson accountable. It'll be interesting to see how you manage it. Tom McElroy, political editor for Guardian Australia, thanks for your time tonight.
1: Thanks a lot, Charlie.
0: It's 9:06. Charlie with you on 774 ABC Melbourne. In a moment, we're going to announce our winner of today's Sound of Melbourne. But first, what's happening on the roads? Dan Velling.
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3: Traffic.
4: Charlie, Altona North, collision Princes Freeway Geelongbound before Corroy Creek Road. It is in the right-hand emergency lane, but they're very close to that right-hand running lane, so please pass with caution. Frankston Freeway, there's been an accident between Cranbourne Road and Frankston Flinders Road. That's now delaying both directions. You want to consider Peninsula Link instead. Greensboro bound M80 Ring Road, it's heavy but improving from the Caller Freeway after a broken down truck was towed at the Pasco Vale Road exit. And Plenty Road, busy run north through Bundoora. 50-minute delays, Kingsbury Drive up to the Ring Road. Watch out for a minor accident just prior to the Ring Road. It's in the left turn lane. That's the latest traffic and transport at 6:08.
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0: It's 6:08. Charlie with you on 774 ABC Melbourne. In just a moment, we're going to add another job to our to-do list. But first, this week, we're giving away four passes to the Melbourne International Film Festival. They are festival passes to see up to six movies. You can go solo or you can go with some mates. Every day, we're going to play a Sound of Melbourne. You have to tell us exactly where you'd hear it and text us at 0437 774 774. Here's today's sound again. Did you know where that was from? I tell you what, it's familiar to me. I know it from my childhood. I've shown it to my kids. That was actually the sound of Gog and Magog in the Royal Arcade in the city, and they play a chime. With diminishing effectiveness, apparently, the chimes of Gog and Magog. And today's winner was Alexandra in Strathmore. Well done, Alexandra, who got that right. And you will get a festival pass to the Melbourne International Film Festival. If you missed out, don't worry. I think I've still got 3 more passes to give away this week. All you need to do is listen out tomorrow for tomorrow's Sound of Melbourne. And while you're texting 0437 774 774, if you text TGIF, you can get tickets to this Friday's mega show, which is in the foyer here at Southbank. Great lineup. It's going to be a big show. We want as many people in the foyer as we can. So text now 0437 774 774 TGIF and you get free tickets and you can come along. So if you missed out on MIF passes, you can come and see TGIF. See, there's something for everyone. It's almost 5 to 6. Charlie with you on 774 ABC Melbourne. And we've been adding items to my to-do list here, and you can do it anytime just by calling our open line. If there's anything that you want me to get done for you using the enormous powers of Drive on ABC Melbourne, we are willing to do it. And today I caught wind of something going on in West Footscray at Hanson Reserve. There are multiple sporting clubs that share the facilities there, and apparently they are just not up to snuff. They're in desperate need of an upgrade, which was overlooked in last week's council budget, despite the clubs begging for some help just to get them up to a basic standard, meaning that the teams will have to continue to wait for repairs and maintenance. And from what I hear, the situation is pretty dire. Joining me now is Jason Agrotis, who's the vice president of the North Footscray Football and Netball Club, who use the Hanson Reserve facilities, joins me now. Good evening, Jason.
5: G'day, Charlie. How you going?
0: I'm good. Sounds like things are a bit dire down your way, though. So tell us, how bad are these change rooms?
5: Look, they've definitely served their time. I've been down at the footy club since 2022. North Footscray's been at Hanson Reserve for over 90 years now, and I think in the early 80s, some of the North Footscray committee and volunteers banded together and built these sort of old-school bluestone change rooms and social rooms, which definitely have a lot of character, as you can imagine. But when it comes to having, you know, 3 sporting clubs now trying to use them all year round, they've sort of served their time a little bit. So we did have an issue on the weekend. Unfortunately, our away visiting team, Sunshine Heights, it was a bit of a wet, windy game late the other week, and trying to have a shower post-game, as you do, and a bit of a plumbing issue, which, you know, saw some urine and sort of feces coming up through the drain on their end, which is, you know, never ideal. So that just sort of gives you a bit of an understanding of the current sort of state of play at the moment.
0: Hopefully they didn't think it was a deliberate attempt to psychologically intimidate them, having sewage bubble up through their showers. So the situation is basically that the toilets and the showers just aren't working well enough to be used and to support the teams that have to play there.
5: Yeah, look, like, obviously with us as a sort of a senior footy club, like, since I've been there, we've sort of been, you know, big enough and ugly enough to deal with this sort of old, dilapidated, you know, showers and changes and stuff like that. But when you've got, you know, we're trying to grow our you know, community now. We've got a senior women's team for the first time, and we're trying to rebuild our junior program, you know, with an under-8. So, like, when you've got kids and girls and, you know, obviously parents and stuff, the kids, you know, coming in to bring their kids down, you want them to be up to snuff as well. And, you know, obviously we share the facilities with the Footscray Rangers Soccer Club and the Yarraville Club, Cricket Club as well. And, you know, they've got, you know, massive junior programs and women's teams and also all abilities sides as well. So, you know, I think the wider community sharing these rooms, like, whilst they've sort of served their purpose for the, you know, for the senior blokes like myself. But, you know, when it comes to, you know, those sort of other parts of the community, they've definitely got to, you know, see a little bit of an upgrade there, I think.
0: It'll be harder to convince those juniors and the new teams to get people along. We're just about out of time. Speaking with Jason Agrotis from the North Footscray Football and Netball Club, we're going to have a chat to the council. We'll try and get them on the phone. What have they told you, just quickly, when you might be getting this money?
5: Well, it sort of just keeps getting pushed back, you know. And there's obviously some, you know, short-term things that they can do with some portable facilities and stuff to try and ease the load at the moment. But, yeah, we sort of get shown plans each year, and then it just sort of keeps getting, the can just keeps getting kicked down the road. So,
0: well, we have put it on our to-do list. We'll see if we can't get it done for you. Jason Agrotis, Vice President of the North Footscray Football and Netball Club, who use the Hanson Reserve facilities. We'll see if we can't get something moving. Thanks for your time tonight.
5: Cheers. Thanks, Charlie. Appreciate it.
0: It's coming up to 6 o'clock evenings tonight, Mr. Astle. What can we expect?
6: I'm keen to know, Charlie, what did you rush home to watch as a kid after school? Oh, by the way, that's a slab. That is a slab.
0: I can't believe my phone's gone.
6: Unbelievable, mate.
0: For a
6: okay,
0: very
6: well,
0: long
6: I'm
0: time.
6: Here to verify that.
0: What did I? Well, yeah. I used to rush home to watch the afternoon show with James Valentine.
6: That's very interesting. Yeah,
0: which had G-Force, I believe, was a great Danger Mouse.
6: Yep.
0: As I got older, Degrassi Junior High, and Kev Kavanagh. What was it? News Free Zone. I loved.
6: You see, this, I mean, really, we are of a different generation. For me, I'm talking Get Smart. I'm talking about Batman. I'm talking about Lost in Space. Do these things mean anything to you
0: at all? They do mean things to me. I watched a lot of MASH as well along the way. I was raised by television. There were a couple of parents involved, but mainly television.
6: That's our prime topic, our greatest tonight.
0: Can't wait. That's coming up on Evenings with David Astle. But right now, it's news time, 6 o'clock.
7: Good evening, Nicholas Hines with ABC News. The Greens have struck a deal with the federal government, which will see Labor's tax overhaul pass through Parliament. Isabella Tolhurst reports.
8: The Greens announced it will support the government's changes to the capital gains tax and negative gearing after weeks of negotiations. The minor party says it secured several amendments to the bill, including preventing self-managed super funds borrowing to purchase investment properties. It's also secured a longer inquiry into the proposed NDIS change, but says it still won't support that bill. Prime Minister Anthony Albanese says he expects the Coalition and One Nation to oppose the tax measures
9: and continue in their race to the bottom to see who can be more anti-aspirational, more anti-worker.
8: The tax bill will pass within the next fortnight.
7: The family of a woman co-accused of murdering a man in Geelong on Sunday have told the court they're worried about her mental health in custody. Jonathan Kendall reports.
10: Police allege Bosco Kotevsky, Adam Marlin and Shekina Bootkin-Hill got into a fight and murdered a 30-year-old man outside a Norlane home just before 1 p.m. on Sunday. This afternoon, the Geelong Magistrates Court heard Miss Bootkin-Hill is a regular user of GHB. Family members who drove from Swan Hill to see her told the court they are worried about her safety while she's being held in cells at the Geelong Police Station, which are full, and they're frustrated they can't visit her there. Magistrate Carolyn Burnside said Miss Bootkin-Hill should have been taken to the Dame Phyllis Frost Women's Prison. The trio will next front court for a committal mention in December.
7: The Australian War Memorial has confirmed alleged war criminal Ben Robert Smith won't attend a major event tonight. Lily Nothling explains.
11: Federal Parliament is adjourning early for the official opening of Anzac Hall in Canberra, which is part of the War Memorial's controversial $550 million redevelopment. Victoria Cross recipient Ben Robert Smith, who's facing 5 counts of war crimes murder, was invited and had his bail conditions varied last week to allow him to be there. The War Memorial says the veteran will no longer attend. Lawyers for Mr. Robert Smith have told a bail variation hearing in Sydney that illness has prevented him from travelling. He rejects the war crimes allegations and intends to fight them in court.
7: The aged care minister says he would be happy to meet with the family of an elderly Melbourne man with late-stage MND who's been denied extra support funding. A controversial algorithm-based system assessed 80-year-old Graham Crossan as not needing the highest level of aged care home support, despite him being unable to breathe, move or eat without assistance. The ABC last week revealed his appeal was also denied. Mr. Crossan's local MP questioned Sam Ray in Parliament today, with the minister saying he was aware of the case.
12: I'm most happy to meet with you in a more appropriate setting, and indeed with the Crossan family if necessary, to work through the specifics. Nevertheless, I am remaining constantly briefed on the situation of Mr. Crossan and the circumstances that he faces.
7: Parkinson's advocates say Australia's chemical regulator hasn't properly addressed concerns about a herbicide linked to the disease. The Pesticides and Veterinary Medicines Authority has ruled paraquat can remain in use, but with tighter restrictions, including lower application rates. The regulator says the evidence doesn't show approved uses of paraquat increase the risk of Parkinson's disease. But Parkinson's Australia Chief Executive Olivia Nassaris says evidence shows paraquat is toxic to nerve cells.
13: The fact is that we actually can't run a study that proves that paraquat causes Parkinson's in healthy subjects. We can't give healthy subjects Parkinson's, can we? And so the evidence that we have shows it's toxic to our neurons.
7: In sport news, sprinter Josh Azzopardi has hit out at Australian athletics selectors after missing out on the individual 100 metres event at the upcoming Commonwealth Games. Two-time Olympian Rowan Browning got the nod earlier this week, despite Azzopardi beating him at the National Championships in April. He says on Instagram that he feels absolutely robbed and he still doesn't completely understand the reasoning. Azzopardi has been named in the 4x100 metres relay event. To the weather across Victoria, partly cloudy this evening with a few isolated showers in the south of the state, mostly near the coast, dry elsewhere. And similar weather tomorrow, some patchy morning fog and some areas of morning frost in the north. And then a mostly cloudy day near and south of the ranges with isolated showers, dry and partly cloudy across the north. In Melbourne tomorrow, a shower or two later in the day with a top of 16. Right now in Melbourne, it's 12 degrees.
14: Good evening and welcome to PM. I'm Samantha Donovan, coming to you from the lands of the Wurundjeri people of the Kulin Nation in Melbourne. Tonight, Labor does a deal with the Greens to get its tax changes through Parliament later this week. Also, will anyone challenge Andy Burnham to be the UK's next Prime Minister? And Australians leaving the capital cities in record numbers for life in the regions.
15: We lived in a two-bedroom house with four kids in Fitzroy North. Moving here to a four-bedroom house that has two living spaces has been really good in a big outdoor area. Yeah, the kids really want a grass, so that's been really nice to be able to have some space.
14: First this evening, the federal government's proposed tax changes are expected to pass Parliament on Thursday after the Greens agreed to support the measures with some amendments. In return for their support, the Greens also got the government to agree to a further 8-week inquiry into its proposed changes to the National Disability Insurance Scheme. Rachel Hayter reports.
16: Labor's controversial tax overhaul announced in the May budget now has the support it needs from the Greens to pass the federal parliament this week. The Treasurer Jim Chalmers acknowledging it's been a hard road.
17: This is a really important day for tax reform in this country. Today we make progress on the difficult but necessary reforms which have been in the too hard basket for too long in Australia.
16: The bill replaces the 50% capital gains tax discount with a discount based on inflation and a minimum 30% tax rate on capital gains, and limits negative gearing on residential property to new builds only. It's designed to make it easier for first home buyers to get into the housing market. The Prime Minister Anthony Albanese is framing the reform as a win for the average Australian worker over the rich investor.
9: Our tax reforms will give better alignment for income earned from work with income earned from assets and wealth. Most Australians have nothing to sell but their time, nothing to give but their hard work.
16: The opposition leader, Angus Taylor, holds a different economic worldview.
18: Aspiration matters. That's how you get rising incomes. That's how you get an economy that delivers that opportunity for Australians that we've all come to take for granted until now.
16: He's reiterating his vow to reverse the changes under any future coalition government.
18: We will axe these toxic taxes.
16: The Shadow Treasurer Tim Wilson is questioning the deal Labor's cut with the Greens to ensure the passage of this legislation in the Senate, which is expected to happen on Thursday.
19: The question for the Australian people is to understand the full consequences of the dodgy dishonest and dangerous deal with the Greens.
16: The Greens have secured an amendment to the bill which would stop people from using self-managed superannuation funds to borrow money to invest in residential property and avoid the capital gains tax increase. The CEO of the Self-Managed Superannuation Funds Association is Peter Burgess.
20: We're disappointed that the government has given in to the Greens' demands here. These rules have been in place now for almost two decades, so they are a very settled piece of policy. They have been the subject of a number of reviews over that journey, and those reviews have found no evidence of systemic risk that these type of rules create for the superannuation system or for the broader housing market.
16: Peter, how many people will this amendment impact?
20: There's around $80 billion invested in these type of loans. So they're called limited recourse borrowing arrangements. There's about $80 billion. That's not just residential property. That also includes things like commercial property and equity investments in there as well. It represents less than 1% of residential borrowing in this country. So, you know, we think it's a stretch.
16: The deal with the Greens also involves an extension of an inquiry into the federal government's proposed overhaul of the National Disability Insurance Scheme for another 8 weeks. The party's disability spokesman is Senator Jordan Steele-John.
21: This additional inquiry will grant more time for disabled people and our families to continue to have our voices heard. We will be voting against this bill.
16: But the Health Minister, Mark Butler, insists the cost of the disability scheme must be reined in quickly.
22: We think reform is urgent and needs to be considered by the Parliament immediately after this report is delivered on the 14th of August.
16: The federal government's tax changes will come into effect from July 2027.
14: Rachel Hayter. Well, will a contest decide the next leader of the UK, or will Andy Burnham simply be installed as the new Prime Minister? That question remains open a day after Sir Keir Starmer announced his resignation. So far, only Mr Burnham, the new Labour MP for the Northern England seat of Makerfield, has put his hand up for the top job. Senior correspondent Barbara Miller has more.
23: Politics is a tough business. Just hours after the UK Prime Minister Keir Starmer announced his resignation, the Postal Service, the Royal Mail, was having a laugh at his expense, with a post encouraging people to remember to redirect their mail if moving home. For life's unexpected moves, the slogan reads, printed across a photo of 10 Downing Street. Across town, the man hoping to move into that central London address was arriving by train to be sworn in. Andy Burnham was still getting used to his new job title as MP for Makerfield and not Mayor of Greater Manchester.
24: My priority today is to become sworn in as the Mayor, as the MP for Makerfield.
23: Mr Burnham wasn't too keen to take questions, but confirmed he does want to be Britain's next Prime Minister.
24: I will put myself forward in the process that will soon be underway.
23: So far, he's the only person who's declared an interest in becoming Prime Minister and is thought to have the support of around half of Labour's more than 400 MPs. The recently resigned Health Secretary Wes Streeting had previously indicated he would join a leadership race. But it seems the strength of Andy Burnham's win in the Makerfield by-election against a Reform UK candidate has deterred him.
25: After conversations we've had in recent days, listening to Andy's ideas, reflecting on some of the ideas I've been setting out in recent weeks, we could spend the next few weeks, we could spend the summer splitting hairs on small differences, all we can pull together.
23: Rumours swirled at Westminster that the departing Prime Minister's Chief Secretary, Darren Jones, might put his hand up, not because he thought he'd win, but because some in the party think it's only right that there is a contest to decide who leads the party and the country. Mr Jones has not ruled it out. John Slinger, Labour MP for Rugby and an ally of Keir Starmer, said he favoured a competitive process.
26: I personally think that for the leadership of a country that's the fifth largest economy in the world, it is necessary. And I think the public out there would think we had slightly lost our minds if we didn't actually go through a process where we subject people who aspire to the highest office of the land to completely normal scrutiny.
23: Enter stage left, Al Carnes, who resigned as Armed Forces Minister over defence spending earlier this month. He appeared on ITV's Peston Show.
0: You're saying that it is still an option for you to stand, but you're just going to wait and see what Andy Burnham says.
1: I know you want the big scoop today, but unfortunately...
0: No, it's not a big scoop. I just want to know what you're...
1: I'm going to...
0: There's no scoop out of it. We just want to know what you're thinking.
1: What I would say is there is... I'm not ready to make a decision on this in any shape or form.
23: If no other challenger emerges, Andy Burnham could be confirmed as the new Prime Minister as early as mid-July. If there is a contest, a new leader would likely be installed by the time Parliament resumes in September. For the leader of the opposition Conservatives, Kemi Badenoch, things

0: You know the name of the song. I know the name of the song. It is Sweet Home Alabama. Question is, do you know who had a hit with that song? Because coming up after seven, we've got a quiz that is all about the little hodgepodge mishmash rhymes, including that band and a few other curly questions coming your way. But before we curl the questions and talk about rhyming answers, let's take a plunge, shall we? Let's talk about, it's the most unlikely thing to talk about. Here we are in midwinter, and I want to ask you about your pool stories. Not the pool table, but the plunge-in pool, the local pool, maybe the pool down the end of the street that you used to swim in as a kid. Did you learn to swim at a pool? Because there is a certain pool. It's somewhere near the White House that is turning green and getting a lot of attention. So we thought we'd give attention to the more conventionally blue pools around suburbia and blue pools across Victoria. Love to know what you got up to. A near drowning, a race, 1300 222 774. We're going to plunge into pool stories. Even with timid swimmers, love to hear from you. And those who still swim, even though it is something like 2 degrees in the morning at the moment, if you are one of those iceberg heroes who get out and do the swim in the sea, in the pool, please, chance for you to humble brag. Tell us how bracing that must be. 1300 222 774 to join us. And you can text in with your pool tales on 0437 774 774. Now, one man who's got the pool of information at his fingertips, because he is from Transport Victoria, is Dan Velling.
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3: Thank you, David. Plenty road, a heavy run north through Bundoora this evening from Greenwood Drive up towards McKimmies Road. The heavier stretch there, you'll need an extra 25 minutes at the moment. There is a collision in the left turn lane approaching the M80 Ring Road. In Truganina, collision on Doherty's Road westbound after Plenty Road blocking a lane. A lot and queue of traffic on approach to that. You might consider heading south, taking Leakes Road instead. Essendon North, broken down car being towed from the start of the Calder Freeway outbound. It's just after the Tulla split in the left lane. And if you're travelling tonight, the outbound lane to the Monash Freeway set to close between Toorak and Burke Roads. That's from 10 p.m. for signal repair work. So follow the sign detour. They'll take you along Toorak Road, then enter the freeway from Burke Road. That's through till 5 a.m. That's the latest traffic and transport at 22 minutes to 7.
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0: We had the Griffin family, not from the cartoon series. They were the Griffin family across the road, and they were the first family in our street to have a pool. Good news was, Griff, yes, his name was Griff, original, I know, he was a mate of mine. So we would go over every hot afternoon and plunge in. Marco! Marco! Fish out of water! Does that mean anything to you? Those were the games we played. We played lots of fantastic games. We had bombing competitions. We even jumped off the roof before Mr. Griffin discovered what we were doing. They're just a couple of pool stories that I've shared with you. What have you got for me? 1300 222 774, 1300 222 774. I don't believe it. I'm going to have to go straight to him because he must be shivering like a blue turkey. His name is John, and he just got out of the water at Janjuk. Is that right, John?
4: Correct.
0: Unbelievable. Yes. Now tell me, can you just hold your jaw nice and still without chattering teeth? It must be freezing at the moment, John.
4: No, it's tropical, mate.
0: Oh, what?
4: Oh, absolutely.
0: You got the weddy on?
4: In the water. Yeah, well, I got it off in the shower tonight for the first time this season.
0: I don't blame you.
4: A warm shower.
0: You're a man of some sense, at least. Are you an all-year-round swimmer?
4: Yes.
0: Mm-hmm. Swimming or surfing?
4: Both.
0: Wow.
4: One or the other every day, nearly.
0: Fantastic, I tell you. And can I ask you about how did that kick in? What was it? Was that something that you've always done, or did you sort of resolved at 30? This is it. This is what I have to do.
4: No. We were sort of brought up around the water, mm-hmm. and I first started swimming in the sea at Brighton Beach at the baths there. And that sort of, you know, like it's good swimming in the sea, is waves
0: so
4: and all things like that.
0: Mm. Yeah, look, I miss it, I'll be honest with you, John. I mean, I absolutely love Melbourne, but grew up in Sydney, and that's the one thing that I really miss. Even though the bay's right there and places like Janjuk not far away, But just having it there at your feet there at Janjuk, you are spoilt. Have you lived away from the seat any time in your life?
4: Oh, yes, often. Yep. I was a man of the mountains as well, so up in snow and things like that. Yes.
0: But you must have missed
4: and
0: it.
4: Travel. Always. I think there was this yearning to be back in with the sea in my life at times.
0: Yes, for me, it's almost as though the seal gets back into the pool whenever, because I'm a massive body basher from way back and have wobbled on the board as well, but just love that whole idea of just plunging into this deep blue oblivion. It's a gorgeous feeling. And what are the waves like at the moment, John?
4: Oh, it was good, actually, today. Okay.
0: That's enough. I don't need to hear any more from you. I'm stuck in South Bank trying to be dignified, you know, all the while just getting a little bit stroppy, hearing every bit of goodness in your report. John, thanks so much for joining us. Lovely to hear from you.
4: Pleasure.
0: Keep
4: Thank
0: swimming.
4: You.
0: Keep well. There you go. John's Thank in Janjuk. He's just got out of the water. When's the last time you've been for a swim? Ocean swim, pool swim. We're talking about swimming because it's the opposite of what everyone else is talking about. Middle of winter. What are we at? The 23rd of June. Just come out of solstice. It's the last thing you'd probably be expecting to be talking about. All the more reason to talk about, I think. 1300 222 774. I also learnt how to swim in a pool from Mrs. Tyler, who basically threw me in. She goes, she was German. She goes, all right, get in the water and just start moving your feet. Yeah, that was a fair accent of Mrs. Tyler. This is The Temptations, My Girl.

0: My girl, the Temptations, loving the idea of swimming at the moment because it's not what we're doing. At least most of us aren't doing, but there might be a couple of diehards out there, like John, who do get into the water, the ocean or the pool, do the laps, maybe have a surf. 1300 222 774. The inspiration of this is the searing heat in Europe and pools becoming basically like the new oases across the continent, as you'll see coming out of the States. It's not the World Cup, it's that pool turning greener by the minute, just the memorial pool outside the White House or near the White House. So we're going to be asking you about your pool stories. And if you've got one for us, where you learned to swim, where you nearly drowned, the Marco Polo games, the big foolhardy jumps off the roof or the trees, you know the stuff. 1300 222 774, it's 7:45.
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1: Evenings with David Astle.
0: Ah, yes. Love a good splash. But so does Seren Jayamana, my co-host, my fellow swimmer. We're going to be joining, we're going to be sharing a lane, but I don't know if it's a fast lane because Seren, as much as you do love the water, you're not a natural swimmer. You didn't kind of grow up with too much swimming in your life. Is that right, Seren?
5: Yeah, that is correct. I think despite the best intentions of my parents, they did try to get me lessons. I went probably around 5 or 6. I was in Harold Holt in the pool there, yep, trying to get taught how to swim, but it didn't stick. And then, by the time I got to primary school or like year 3, I think, and everyone knew how to swim and I didn't, and I was too intimidated. And from that point on, I just decided my sole mission in life was to avoid swimming lessons.
0: However, you were involved in that wonderful SBS podcast, Head Above Water,
5: yes,
0: and had some bloke called Ian Thorpe giving you some encouragement.
5: What did you learn from
0: that man?
5: Well, I mean, I learned so much during recording that podcast because it is, as an adult, I have so much regret that I never really learned to swim, because if I go to the beach with friends or whatever, I'm knee-deep at best.
0: Yeah.
5: And then I'm watching them frolic around. Okay, sometimes it'll even be like, they'll be diving off cliffs and stuff, and I'm just sitting by myself like a loner, like a loser.
0: Oh, so they'll be like that. You're that enigmatic outlier. Everyone's more intrigued by the bloke who's not doing the Larry.
5: That's
0: jumps
5: true.
0: Off the
5: yeah,
0: cliff.
5: Yeah. I've got the dark and handsome going.
0: Oh,
5: me,
0: you got that in spades.
5: 2 out of 3 is not bad.
0: Mind you, I think you've got size 11 feet, so Olympic career I think was wasted. 1300 triple. Sorry, you go.
5: I was just going to say my favourite tidbit from Ian Thorpe.
0: Yeah,
5: was
0: what?
5: His father didn't know how to swim, which absolutely
0: that is amazing.
5: Yeah,
0: that's incredible. Well, there you go. That is a fun fact for the next trivia night. Let's say good evening to Tony in Torquay, to see whether he's a swimmer. G'day, Tony.
6: Hi, David. How are you?
0: Good. Now, don't tell me you just got out of the water, please.
6: No.
0: Relieved.
6: But I do swim every day. I get down to the beach just before dawn and I swim.
0: So you kind of do lengths of the beach? How do you shape it, Tony?
6: Well, you know, the good thing about open water swimming is that the thing I don't like about pool swimming is that there's too many turns.
0: I really only have
6: one turn, you know, and that's to come back in.
0: But Tony, this is going to give it away. Probably Seren is in the same camp. I'm amazed that you can actually swim in a straight line without having a black line on the floor to follow. How do you manage to do that?
6: Well, I'm not always straight. Straight lined, I mean, because my nickname in the group that I swim with is Mr. Squiggle. So I try my best.
0: The dynamic dog leg, Tony from Torquay.
6: The dynamic dog leg. So I swim with a group called Wednesday Ocean Waders, which is the short name of it is WOW.
0: Oh, that's great. Like wire wipeout.
6: And we swim every day. So yeah, we swim every day. Yeah.
0: If someone's listening in Torquay and thinks this is the kind of group I need to be part of, I mean, is WOW taking members in the Torquay area, Tony?
6: Constantly. We did a winter solstice on Saturday morning, and I think about 200 people turned up.
0: Wow. So, well, it's WOW as in the acronym and WOW as in the response.
6: Yeah.
0: So when you say you get down there at dawn at this stage is a comfortable kind of, what, sort of 7:45 or something, is it?
6: Well, I get down there at about 6:30 because
0: that's dark, mate.
6: But I get a good cast spot. but the cafe that we have a coffee at after the swim opens at 6 a.m. So
0: perfect.
6: I sometimes have a double espresso before the swim.
0: You are a man who is living his best life, and if you'd like to be part of the WOW gang. Yeah. Then just ask for Mr. Squiggle down at Torquay. Yeah, go for it, Siren.
5: The days that you have a double espresso, are you extra squiggly compared to the days of the single?
6: Well, look, you know, sometimes I have a double espresso after the swim as well, and luckily I'm only driving home then.
0: Mr. Squiggle, thank you so much for joining us. A real pleasure.
6: No worries. Thank you.
0: Cheers. Head on down to the WOW, ladies and gentlemen, down there at Torquay if you are keen on the swim. Siren and I, we might pass on that opportunity. It's not all about geography either. It can be inclination. I think dawn in the middle of winter, that takes some doing. 1300 222 774. Plenty of people are texting in, including this is from Greg, who does say there's such a thing as swimming tourism. Did you hear about this, Siren? People can go off to different places and swim around, you know, Alcatraz, or swim across the Hellespont.
5: I mean,
0: would you be tempted to do that?
5: I mean, that seems like a fun idea if you could recreate the escape from Alcatraz, or maybe maybe there's a little mini version at Pentridge swimming through Coburg Lake.
0: What about you now as an adult? Are you doing laps? Are you kind of getting a little bit more confident with your swimming?
5: I do intend to do proper swimming lessons because I love being in the water. But I still don't have the confidence to kind of really commit to like a big ocean swim or anything like that. Yeah.
0: Did you grow up too, as I did, at least in Sydney and suburbia, where there was a pool or two in the street and you'd just muck about in the pool? Was that part of your childhood as well?
5: It's iconic. I think the pool parties, I do remember them, but I just was so, I don't know what it was, maybe the chlorine as well. Mm-hmm. I really was an indoor boy, and now I do have a lot of regret. One of the other things that we learned about during the podcast was the blue mind effect, which is just being around water is very meditative and very very calming, and that might be whether you're on a boat or if you're in kind of swimming in the water, surfing. It's just that there's something, they've done research into the exposure of like our psyche to being around water, and it does wonders for the mental health.
0: So. Yeah, look, Tony and John were certainly talking about that in so many words, and I know that the greenery around office spaces at home can have that same calming effect too. 1300 222 774. Before we get to Baz and Diana, this is from Dee. Hi, David and Siren. I lived in Catalonia for over 3 years, and I had friends further south in Seville. It's summer and the temps aren't unusual. Yes, for the UK, most of France, but not most of the Iberian. True, D. Down there in the Iberian, they're always used to a lot of baking. I have lived in Madrid, so I know that sensation. Baz is next in Mildura, which tends to get pretty warm in summer. But at the moment, I reckon it's probably quite challenging for a swim. Baz, would that be right?
7: Too right it is, mate. It's a bit cool at the moment, but what I want to talk about is Mildura waves.
0: Yeah, go for it. What's a Mildura wave? What do you do?
7: Well, it's actually a swimming pool there.
0: Yeah.
7: I'll tell you what, mate, wave pool, got
0: fantastic.
7: The sauna, got the lap pool, got everything there, mate.
0: So can you bring your own board, mate, and have a bit of a, hang five there at Mildura?
7: I wouldn't say that because there's too many young kids and everything there, mate. So,
0: how long has that been there, Baz? I've never been aware of the wave
7: pool. I'm not too sure, mate. I actually got baptised there a few years back. And I'll tell you what, mate, Mildura is a city of love, I'll tell you that. There's
0: I
7: no
0: love
7: doubt
0: it.
7: About it.
0: Well, Matt Tribe, who's currently away, but he had many years up there as the producer and the broadcaster, and I think you had to tear him away from the place. He absolutely adored it.
7: Well, Mildura's got the best pubs, the best clubs, the coldest beer.
0: And we've kind of strayed away from the pool, but I love the fact that you were christened or baptised in the Mildura Wave Pool. Good on you, Baz. Our next caller is Diana Marabin. Now, that's a good place for a swim nearby. G'day, Diana.
8: Hi, David. How are you?
0: Good. Where were you baptised?
8: Oh, in a church.
0: Likewise, yeah. Baz, I think, is a bit of an outlier there. Now, have you been for a swim this week?
8: I've had two swims so far this week. I swim in a magnesium and salt pool which indoor pool, but it's absolutely beautiful.
0: Wonderful.
8: I have a hip injury, so that's been an absolute blessing for that. It's the only time I have no pain whatsoever, but I'm not ringing about that.
0: No,
8: I'm ringing about a story of many years ago. My dad was a doctor and his practice was at home and we had a pool at home, and he arrived home one lunchtime and saw a dark shape in the bottom of the pool.
0: Oh, no.
8: Thought it was somebody dead in the bottom of the pool, stripped off his clothes, jumped in, only to find out that it was actually the pool maintenance man in a wetsuit with a scuba tank on, saying to something at the bottom of the pool. So poor old dad.
0: He would have got the shock of his life.
8: He did.
0: Both of them.
8: Rising to his calling.
0: Well, it certainly was. And that was a heroic first impulse, and I think the right impulse. But, Diana, that's
8: exactly.
0: Very funny. And can I tell you, have you tried aqua aerobics, given that you've had the hip issue?
8: I do exercises in the pool, but just by myself. It's all a bit sort of loud and raucous.
0: Yeah.
8: I prefer a peaceful swim. Yeah.
0: Completely understandable. Diana, thank you for sharing that and your father's story too. A real bonus. Thank you so much.
8: Yes. Pleasure.
0: Great
8: okay.
0: to hear.
8: Thanks. Bye-bye.
0: To you, Seren, do you think that you're going to get a little bit more confident? Are you going to resolve to be a better swimmer in, as summer encroaches?
5: Yeah, it is. It's definitely my one of those New Year's resolutions, which every year, and you know what, 2026, it might be the year I'm inspired by all of your callers, especially.
0: Yeah.
5: You know, hail, rain or shine, going down every day at Torquay.
0: Oh, no.
5: That wow group, very inspiring.
0: Yeah,
5: it is a goal.
0: And likewise, we spoke to a group, one of the members or two from the Seaford group, which is the Seaford Swimmers, and they do a similar thing down there on the Mornington Peninsula. I wonder what Lanil gets up to. She's in Williamstown, which has got that beautiful beach where there are plenty of avid swimmers on what, regardless of the season. Lanil, are you part of that crew,
9: I am.
0: Are you?
9: I'm a Silver Salty.
0: Oh, Silver Salty.
9: Been a Silver Salty for, this is my fourth year now.
0: Congratulations.
9: Best thing I ever did.
0: What drew you in the first place?
9: I was actually having lunch with an 80-year-old neighbour of mine, and somebody else who was an ex-neighbour said, oh, why don't you come and join the Silver Salty? So both of us did. And it's the best, most fun group, and we swim all year round on a Friday. Some people go more often than the Friday. And of course, there was the winter solstice swim.
0: There was, only on Sunday.
9: Well, our little clubs did one on Saturday night.
0: Yep.
9: And some brave people went in and did the nudie swim. And some others did it on, said, no, I'm doing it tomorrow because it's
0: I'll tell you what. I've got icicles in my mind. I don't know why that is, Lanil, but
9: I didn't want to scare the kiddies.
0: They've been through enough in the last few months.
9: Lanil, I was going to tell you about growing up in South Africa.
0: Yeah,
9: we used to swim at the local rec pool.
0: Uh-huh.
9: So I grew up on a mining town,
0: mm-hmm.
9: and we'd walk about a mile to swim every single day in summer. We'd walk up, we'd go and swim. We'd walk back and have lunch, and we'd walk back in the afternoon and swim again. And by the end of the summer, my hair was green. My blonde hair had gone.
0: You could have auditioned for the Joker by the sounds, Lanil.
9: I've been the Joker once.
0: And there you go.
9: Dress up competition.
0: I'm not surprised. I hope you made the most of your chlorine hair to get the trophy.
9: All right. Nice to talk to you.
0: Likewise, Lanil. Best. Okay. Our love to is it the Southern Salties?
9: Silver Salties.
0: Our love to the Silver Salties.
9: All
0: Thanks
9: good.
0: A lot, Lanil.
9: Okay.
0: Great to hear
9: Bye.
0: From you. Well, Seren, you've certainly stirred it up and created some ripples. Johnny Chicken Tooth is adding to the conversation. Hi, David and Seren. It would be remiss, almost rude, in a conversation about swimming and pool stories to not mention Burt Lancaster's wonderfully surreal The Swimmer, a movie purely about pool stories across one day and one neighbourhood. Yes, it's the John Cheever story where the character basically swims across suburbia using the pools of all his neighbours to get from one place to another. It's a great movie and a great story. Seren, thank you so much. Are you causing a splash in any part of the comedy world coming up?
5: Well, this weekend I'll actually be heading to Far North Queensland, Mackay and Townsville and Rockhampton. And if there's a chance to get down to a pool or the beach,
0: there you
5: I
0: go.
5: Feel pretty inspired.
0: Well, we'll be talking about what we can inspire everyone to do one day in August for 31 days, and that might be you having a swim every day. But Seren, thanks for joining us tonight, mate.
5: My pleasure.
0: All the best. Seren Jayamana, heading north where things are a little warmer for a swim. It's news time and then quiz time.
1: Everything Melbourne.
10: Marianne, you're in Warrenwood. Hello.
11: Sorry, I'm just about to feed the magpies, so I might shut the door.
10: It's okay, they need that.
11: Make a bit much noise.
10: Lucky magpies. Yeah, so you're a bird watcher, Marianne.
1: 774 ABC Melbourne.
2: Good evening, Nicholas Hines with ABC News. A former church youth leader who sexually assaulted a 13-year-old girl has dodged a lengthy jail term, with the judge saying there were exceptional circumstances that warranted a reduced 12-month sentence. Here's court reporter Christian Silver.
12: Joshua Emmonson was a former youth leader at a Pentecostal church in Romsey, north of Melbourne. Last year, he met a 13-year-old online and sexually assaulted her in a train station car park. Today, County Court Judge Kelly Blair said the offending was serious, but the 24-year-old would receive a sentencing discount because of exceptional circumstances. Those included his age, early guilty plea, remorse, ongoing rehabilitation, and glowing character references from church leaders. Emmonson was jailed for 12 months and ordered to complete 200 hours of community work upon his release.
2: Liberal Party whip Aaron Violi says it's not productive to get caught in conversations around definitions of multi and monoculture. Earlier today, opposition leader Angus Taylor avoided directly answering questions on whether he supports multiculturalism. He instead asserted the coalition doesn't want to discriminate based on race or religion, but on whether people meet Australian values. But Mr. Violi says his party has always supported a multicultural Australia, and he's still not sure what One Nation means by its call for Australia to become a monocultural society.
13: Culture is an interesting and big word and has many meanings to many things. I still haven't heard One Nation or Pauline Hanson define what monoculture is. So my point is I don't want to get caught, and I don't think it's productive for anyone to get caught in word games.
2: At least two Labor MPs in the UK are considering whether to launch bids for the party leadership to stop the favourite, Andy Burnham, becoming Prime Minister without a contest. Here's Europe correspondent Mazoe Ford.
14: Andy Burnham, who was sworn in as a new MP on Monday, has a huge amount of support within the UK's Labour Party to become the next Prime Minister now that Sir Keir Starmer's resigned. However, many MPs are uncomfortable with a leader whose policy ideas have not been tested in a leadership race. At least two senior Labour MPs are considering putting their hands up, former Defence Minister Al Carnes and Sir Keir Starmer's Chief Secretary Darren Jones. Potential candidates need the support of at least 81 Labour MPs to stand in a contest. Mazoe Ford, ABC News London.
2: Iranian President Masoud Pezeshkian says negotiations with the US will progress if there's full commitment and not off-script statements. His remarks come a day after US President Donald Trump threatened to do what he has to do if Iran didn't stick to its side of their preliminary agreement to end the war. The two presidents signed an interim deal last week, and now, after the first talks under the deal, the US has waived sanctions on Iran for 60 days. A video recording of two former Sydney nurses chatting online to an Israeli content creator, which resulted in them being sacked and charged, has been excluded from their upcoming trial. Court reporter Jamie McKinnell explains.
15: Ahmed Rashad Nadir and Sarah Abu Lebda used the Chat Rouletka app last year at Bankstown Hospital and were connected with influencer Max Vifa. He screen recorded the interaction and posted it to his thousands of social media followers. The ex-nurses deny charges of using a carriage service to menace or offend and threatening violence to Israelis. Their lawyers argued the video should be thrown out of the case because it was illegally recorded without their consent. District Court Judge Michael McHugh today ruled in their favour and said the recording should be excluded from a trial due to get underway in August. It's unclear what that now means for the prosecution.
2: The Socceroos are looking for a repeat of previous FIFA World Cups that have produced

0: are out. We are all
1: God
0: seriously.
1: Damn, it got me again.
0: It got me again. You love to hate, oh no, hate to love this song.
1: Puts a mirror up to you, that song, because the amount of times I've been like, oh, yeah, horses, oh, it's a bit cliched, a bit corny, oh, I'm sick of hearing horses. And as soon as it started, I was like, turn it up. Turn it up, please. And then immediately,
0: emotional?
1: Why am I getting emotional? How is that possible?
0: Can you see? There's watery business in my eyes. Daryl Braithwaite has made a statement overnight that I think for many of us will be a little bit heavy on our hearts.
1: Yeah, well, I'll read it out for you, Rish. This is what Daryl's statement had in it. After much thought and consideration, I've made the difficult and sad decision to step back from performing live gigs. For some time now, it has been increasingly physically challenging for me to sing comfortably, and as a result, it has taken the joy out of performing, which has always been so important to me. I have loved the 58 years of being a part of the music industry with much love, and I thank you. There you go.
0: So we will never see Daryl Braithwaite perform live again. I mean, that's huge.
1: Yeah. I mean, he's got other songs, you know, it's worth noting. It's not just horses. I think, you know, I think that's what Daryl would want to hear as well. But, yeah, it's a big song, and he's been a big part of our lives for a long, long time.
0: The idea to step back and not perform in the same week, mind you, that Rod Stewart had to bust out an oxygen tank on stage, leaning up against the piano, said to his, you know, patrons, said to his audience, oh, do you mind if I sit down for this one? You know, there is, when you know, I'm not saying that Daryl Braithwaite was anything like that.
1: No, but, well, in his statement, the physicality of the job, you kind of take it for granted sometimes, a lot of the time. It's a tough job.
0: Wow. Good morning, Melbourne, by the way. It'll be 16. There'll be some showers for you
1: today. There'll be some
0: tears. We're just taking in the news that Daryl Braithwaite is no longer performing live. He's had some performances too. All right, so just when we thought he could have no bigger place in our heart, back in 2023, Harry Styles, remember, sang Horses and everyone went, oh, okay, as if we couldn't love this song anymore. The next night in Sydney as a part of Harry's tour, old DB, well, he gets up on stage.
1: So it touched Harry, and you could hear the backing choir there, everyone with full gusto, maybe not the technical skills, but that's not what communal singing is about. So where does the song Horses take you? So what event, what moment in your life, what, if you close your eyes and you listen to that song, does it take you to a Polaroid moment in your life? Does it take you to a wedding? A special event? Was it something you shared with thousands of people, or was it something that was something that fed into a nice moment of solitude for you? Let us know. 1300 222 774.
0: Bill's in Flemington. Morning, Bill.
2: Oh yes, good morning. I heard Ricky Lee Jones interviewed, and she came to Australia. She was touring. Just put the telly on a Saturday afternoon by fluke, and couldn't believe seeing her songs sung.

0: at Cox Plate.
1: It's something, isn't it, there, yeah. Bill, that it was written by Walter Becker and Ricky Lee Jones, as you mentioned, which a lot of people may not be aware of. So it was their song, and then they recorded it in 1989. Daryl puts it out in 1990 and becomes a national sort of anthem of sorts.
0: Yeah. Oh, I must, Bob, tell you a quick Bulldog story too. You know, Sam
1: Nice
0: Davis.
1: Segue, Bill. I liked it. That was as seamless, smooth as silk. Daryl Braithwaite horses straight across to the footy with the Bulldogs. Go for it, Billy. What do you got?
0: You know Sam Davis, and he plays for Bulldogs?
1: Yes, of course.
0: His great uncle was the parish priest in Broome, and the footy oval in Broome is named after the Father McMahon Oval. There you are.
1: So, okay.
2: That's a fact.
1: Yeah.
2: Pop that in your back pocket. That's
1: 6 degrees of Daryl Braithwaite and the Bulldogs right there.
2: Good on you, Bill. You have a wonderful day. Thank you. Do you know where the song Horses takes me? And it's got a little connection there to Bill's story of Ricky Lee. It takes me to Jerry Maguire.
1: I'm so glad you brought this up because I was a bit sheepish about this.
2: Yeah. It's the scene where Dorothy and Ray realise that they've got their own special little family and that they don't have a family like other families.
1: Yep. They drop Jerry off at the airport and Jerry says goodbye and this is playing. I'd watched that film 10 times and then I was watching it thinking, is that Horses?
2: But I was I'd forgotten.
1: But is it Daryl's version?
2: No, it's not Daryl's version. No. No, but there we go.
1: I mean, there's not a huge difference in the version. I'm not trying to jump into copyright and all that sort of stuff.
2: I wonder how Jerry Maguire would hold up these days. Cancelled? I'll give it a watch. I'll do that homework for you.
1: I think it's all right.
2: It's coming up to 5:45. It'll get to 16 degrees for you today, Melbourne. Good morning. All right. Are you ready for this?
1: Mm-hmm. From horses?
2: From horses.
1: To dogs.
2: To dogs.
1: We're getting smaller.
2: So there is a pub, the Rose Hotel.
1: Iconic pub.
2: Yeah.
1: One of Fitzroy's iconic pubs, the Rose Hotel.
2: Well, it got raided.
1: Oh, geez.
2: Yeah, because there was a complaint by a customer because there was a dog in the pub.
1: Well, they're obviously not a local.
2: So this age-old debate, Bob Murphy, of dogs in pubs. Okay. Yep. Can I quickly just give you my analysis. As a daughter of a publican,
1: I've got thoughts.
2: You.
1: You're a daughter of a publican. Yep. Okay,
2: daughter of a publican.
1: I'm just a pub enthusiast, but that's okay.
2: Both valid opinions. The dogs in pubs has changed over the decades.
1: Mm-hmm.
2: Once upon a time, it was the publican's dog. You're making notes here like, this is a debate.
1: I want to get my story straight here because this is serious stuff.
2: Okay. So once upon a time, it was the publican's dog.
1: Yep.
2: Generally a big old dog. Everyone knew its name, Bluey, something like that.
1: Yep.
2: It lived in the pub. It behaved. It knew its role. Everyone knew what to do. Pub enthusiasts didn't bring their dogs.
1: Mm-hmm.
2: It was the publican's dog.
1: Yep.
2: Over time, as the whole fur baby world has been introduced, a term that I know feels disgusting to say.
1: Oof.
2: People think they can, I'm going to get some haters here, but I'm going to say it. People think it's their right to bring their fur baby to a pub no matter how it's behaved because it's my pseudo child and I can bring my dog. That's very different to a publican's dog and a pub dog.
1: Yeah.
2: That's where I'm at and I'm prepared to take the flack for that.
1: No, I think we need to work out some guidelines. There's no hard and fast rules here in the pub rules world because there are actual rules in terms of councils and food safety and all of these things because that's what happened. A customer complained and then the authorities came in to raid.
2: Raid.
1: To raid.
2: The word raid has
1: raid
2: been used.
1: The hotel because of a complaint about a dog being in the pub. So I think you've hit on a couple of the things that I think is where my heart sits is I think the dog that's in the pub has to have a connection to the owner. So it's got to be a local. So it's either the owner's, the publican's dog, or there's a connection to it.
2: So
1: that the owner or the publican knows that dog by name.
2: So the idea of customers being able to take their dogs to the pub or to the courtyard area, no, too far.
1: And it's a one dog per pub. That would be my other.
2: One dog per pub?
1: Yeah, I think so. Once you're the second dog in, probably not. Then you're asking for trouble. Then you're going to ruin it for all dogs in all pubs all over the country. It's got to be a middle-aged to older dog. No, we're not, this is not a place for puppies. It's not a place for puppies, and it's not a place for yappers. Okay, so if your dog's a yapper, look, I've got a yapper, and I've also got an old dog. One dog would go to the pub, one is not invited.
2: So it's got to be old?
1: Got to be on the older side.
2: Has to have a connection to the owner?
1: Yes.
2: And a limit?
1: Yep.
2: Okay, I like this. Well, what do you think? 1-300-222-774. It's a long-running issue for the city of Yarra. It may be an issue for a pub in your area. Dogs in pubs, what should the rules be? 1-300-222-774. And also overnight, a statement has been made by Daryl Braithwaite that he is no longer going to perform. That song, Horses, you will never hear that live from Daryl again. But when you hear it, where does it take you? 1-300-222-774.
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6: Breakfast with Bob Murphy and Rochelle Hunt.
1: We're going to cross to Tom from Williamstown, who's also in America following the World Cup in just a moment. But we're talking about Daryl Braithwaite. He has retired from 58 years of live performances. Melody is in Bundoora. You've got a connection to Daryl Braithwaite?
7: I do. I grew up listening to his music. My mum, was a big Sherbet fan. And fast forward to a few years ago, my partner joined his band as his keyboard player.
2: Oh, wow. Keyboards?
7: So then I got to see a whole other side to him. I got sort of brought into his world. I've been fortunate enough to go on to see him live and be backstage. And I think the thing that struck me the most was he did a festival in Mornington a year or two ago with Tina Arena and Richard Marx. And I stood at the back of the stage and I had this front view of the crowd and their response to him. And it was electric. It was like, he has so many fans that just adore him. Mm. And now I can say, it's absolutely warranted because he's such a beautiful person. And so genuine, and it's been a sad moment for me. I've known for a couple of weeks that I haven't, been able to tell any of my friends.
2: Oh, but you've held on to it, Melody. Good
7: yeah,
2: on you.
7: I have. But this morning, hearing it on the morning, I was like, oh, it's real now. It's real, and it's really sad.
2: Oh, Melody, thank you. I once went to a wedding where he was at, and there was rules.
1: Oh, he was actually at the wedding, not just on the playlist.
2: One of his relatives was getting married.
1: The Braithwaites.
2: One of the Braithwaites is getting married. And there were rules. We were warned.
1: Like protocols. Like royal protocols. One may curtsy to Daryl, but one may not ask Daryl about said horses.
2: You're at a wedding. He's there.
1: It's ma'am as in ham.
2: It's seriously.
1: It's Daryl as in Daryl.
2: You're giving people cheap white wine and you're expecting them not to ask Daryl to sing horses?
1: That's like the apple in Eden. That's hard. That is really hard. But Hayden is in Brunswick. You saw Daryl. Whereabouts?
8: Yes. Morning, guys. How are you?
1: So, pretty good.
8: Yeah, that's great. At the Cox Plate last year, he was his last performance there because they're redeveloping the whole race course. So the whole crowd really got involved. Everyone sings along just like you played earlier. And he's been performing there for quite a few years. So it's really the anthem there.
1: Is it true, Hayden, that he plays horses more than once at the race days?
8: No, I wouldn't say it's more once, but I think the chorus just goes on and
1: right,
8: on.
1: Right, okay.
8: And,
1: yep.
8: And he just holds the crowd out to, he holds the microphone out to the crowd, yep. And they just join in.
2: Isn't it fun? Group singing. Is there nothing more joyful than bad group singing?
1: Communal singing. I think all group singing is good.
2: Yeah.
1: I think all singing is good.
2: Good on you, Hayden. You have a great day.
8: Yeah, you too. Bye.
2: Keep those calls coming in, 1-300-222-774. If you're just listening to us, he hasn't died, right?
1: He's still with us. No, he's great.
2: And alive. He's 77.
1: Yeah, that's right. 58 years in showbiz. That's a long time.
2: Yeah, good. He's just said that he no longer feels comfortable singing on stage, so he's decided to stop performing live.
1: Do you think we could start a campaign? I know he's just retired. I'm not ready to let go. Maybe other people aren't ready to let go. Once more, Daryl, AFL Grand Final. Bring Daryl out. Horses, you know, it's a neutral mascot.
2: It works for any team.
1: Once more, Daryl. Once more with feeling.
2: I would be a blubbering mess.
1: We will sing the parts that are too high. We'll lift you up, Daryl. We'll be the wind beneath your wings, which is a different song, totally different theme. But once more, maybe. What do you think?
2: I love it.
1: Is he open to it, Daryl?
2: 1-300-222-774. Hey, after seven. Now, this is a serious. That's actually quite an alarming story. So some highly toxic vapes have been detected in Melbourne that contain a sedative. And this sedative can be lethal. It can be deadly if it's consumed with alcohol or if it's consumed with some kind of opioid. So we're going to speak to a doctor after seven about what they've found and why they're just so dangerous. So that's something that you want to stick around for after seven. So, Bob, when the telly got wheeled out at school,
1: few things were more exciting in my life as a primary school student.
2: Yeah, there was like Robert De Castella.
1: The squeaky wheels of the TV being rolled in. It's like, yes, we are on here. There is no more schoolwork today, kids.
2: So midday on Friday, it's the end of the school term, by the way.
1: The timing is all there. This is absolutely ripe.
2: So the Socceroos, one Socceroo in particular, Jason Greer. I hope I'm pronouncing his name correctly.
1: Which bit? The first one or the
2: Jason? So he's started a campaign that is basically let them watch, right? Let the kids watch the World Cup at midday on Friday.
9: We love the support that we've seen so far at the fan sites around Australia and the clips of people in their living rooms or with their friends and family. It's been amazing. So, you know, 12 p.m. on a Friday, if they can let their employees or let their students watch, I think that'd be amazing.
1: So it started with, as I understand it, Archie Thompson. He kicked this debate off a few days ago now. So now Jason Greer from the Socceroos has got involved. Well, it's gone all the way to the top with the Prime Minister.
10: The whole country will be cheering them on Friday at 12 o'clock. And I hope that the country stops for a little bit during that time.
1: Look, it's not a directive. It's ambiguous. But if I was a school child, if I was still in primary school and I heard the Prime Minister say, and I quote, and I hope that the country stops for a little bit during that time, wheel in the TV. Come on.
2: Let them watch.
1: Come on, Miss Thompson or Mr. Adams. Wheel it in. The PM says it's all right.
2: If you're a school teacher, if you're a school principal, actually, you know what? It's a little gift from the gods. End of school term. The kids are tired. They're feral. The teachers are over it. Come midday on a Friday, pencils down, baby. Yeah. You are finished. I mean, let them watch.
1: If it's not the Socceroos, you know, what is it going to be?
2: A movie.
1: You're not getting any work out of them.
2: Cloudy with a Chance of Meatballs.
1: Yeah, it's like, just play the Socceroos. Play the Socceroos. So last day of term, midday Friday, it seems like it's got an absolute ribbon on it. Or is there a hard line out there of, no, this is not part of the curriculum. We need to educate these children to shape tomorrow. Let us know, 1-300-222-774. And just on the World Cup, Rish, so there's always plenty happening. There's a big game about to kick off, but Portugal has just knocked over Uzbekistan 5-0. So quite emphatic there from Portugal, who got off to a bit of a shaky start, but they are rattling along now. Portugal are one of the fancies to take out the whole tournament, and one of the other fancies, despite not winning the World Cup since 1966. Is the English team. They are about to take on Ghana, so I imagine there will be a lot of supporters up and anxious right now, both for Ghana, sure, and probably more predominantly to our audience here. England playing in about 5 minutes. They will kick off. And then later in the day, Panama versus Croatia, Colombia taking on the Republic of Congo.
2: And we'll cross to Tom in Williamstown, our FIFA correspondent. Yes. He's been up to a lot. He's now sending us videos, yep, finding talent. He's been in some interesting transport. We'll get a little update on that. Well,
1: do you know what? We've got more than a little update. This is just a little bit of bonus material. This is our unofficial foreign correspondent for the World Cup, Tom from Williamstown.
11: It's my first day as a FIFA volunteer, and I'm on the way to the Beverly Hills Hotel, the Four Seasons Hotel, and I've got my driver here. Say g'day, driver. Yes, it's a Waymo driver. Unbelievable. The place is so clean. There's no back chatting from the driver. He's got water bottle. He's got candy for me. Today should be a great day.
2: So this is Tom from Williamstown in a driverless car, which we were speaking about yesterday.
1: He called it candy.
2: Is he turning into an American?
1: Oh, my gosh.
2: He's really taking this role on.
1: Just a slight hint of a little Californian
2: twang
1: accent. There's a little bit happening there.
2: We'll chat to Tom from Williamstown a little bit later. But yes, overnight, Daryl Braithwaite has announced that he's not going to be performing this particular song or any song anymore. He is stepping down from performing altogether. So when you hear this, where does it take you? Maybe it's the end of a nightclub. I don't know. First century or
1: maybe, I mean, it's horses. Just keep it going there, Rich.
2: Oh, yeah.
1: Maybe it could also take you to the news of the day, because there's a pub in Fitzroy. It's the Rose Hotel, and it's an iconic pub. And one of the customers, I assume not local, complained about there being a dog in the pub. So we've been asking, can dogs be allowed in pubs? Is your dog pub worthy? We've got a few texts here, Rich.
2: I'm listening, but I'm also swaying. Sorry.
1: Bob, I don't disagree, but let's be clear. These same rules should apply to children in the pub too. Well, that's a whole other hornet's nest right there. This also came in. Most dogs are better behaved than some of the feral children who are permitted to run amok. So there's a theme building here. If your dog looks less than 25, it must have an ID in a pub. And you're spot on, Bob, because oftentimes in history, the pub was also the publican's home, and it would be the dog's home.
2: I've just fallen in love with this song all over again.
1: It's become even more poignant because we won't hear Daryl sing that live again unless we can coax him in to sing one more time at the AFL Grand Final. Come on, people. Let's get behind Daryl and sing the parts that he can't quite get to anymore.
2: Could you imagine 90,000 people singing horses? That would be incredible. Wow.
1: Come on, AFL. Come on, Andrew Dillon.
2: 1-300-222-774. Keep your calls on dogs in pubs coming in. What are the rules? How should they behave? Bob reckons they need to either be the owner's dog or somehow be connected to the owner. And one dog per pub.
1: One dog per pub. And they've got to be an older dog, middle-aged or older. None of this puppy nonsense and no yappers. And don't go at me, because I've got a young dog that's a bit of a yapper too. But I've also got an old dog that I'd happily take to the pub, because he's your friend too. Okay, coming up on Early AM, Labor is closing a loophole for self-managed super funds. You'll hear about that along with your 6 o'clock news update. And then after that, we go fishing. What's the story that should be making news and what's happening outside the State Library on Thursday morning? Crank it, Rish.

0: It'll be 16. There'll be a possible shower for you today, Melbourne. Good morning.
1: We've got a lot of news to cover today. It's not all animal related, but there is a bit of a theme early on today. So, as you heard there, a council officer kicked a dog out of a pub in Fitzroy after a complaint came from a customer. So the question is, should dogs be allowed in pubs? Let us know. 1300 222 774. And from dogs to horses, Daryl Braithwaite, the hit maker from Sherbet, has retired after 58 years on the stage. Daryl Braithwaite will no longer sing live.
0: So where does horses take you when you hear that song? Keep those coming through. 1300 222 774. And after seven, if you vape or if someone in your life vapes, there are illegal vapes being sold, Bob, with sedatives in them that could actually be fatal. So health authorities are really concerned about this. We're going to get some more details on what actually these vapes contain and what you should be looking out for. But Brad Arnold, good morning to you.
2: Good morning to you both.
0: Happy Wednesday.
2: Oh, yes. And to you. Here we go. Hump day traffic, certainly busy on the freeways, building in the usual spots at this stage of the morning. In from Melbourne's west, the Princes Freeway, a slow run out of Hoppers Crossing up towards High Street in Laverton. On the other side of the city, the Monash Freeway building through Berwick and Narre Warren. Then between Eastlink and Warrigal Road. Fairly clear run, though, for the Eastern Freeway. That Bullion Road inbound entry ramp still closed, though, for ongoing ramp construction works. You'll need to use the one further along at Burke Road or further back at Doncaster Road. Give yourself some extra time once you're on the freeway. All clear through to Hoddle Street and Alexandra Parade. And looking a lot better for traffic on the Western Freeway, getting onto Ballarat Road in towards Caroline Springs after an earlier breakdown near Caroline Springs Boulevard. That left lane has been reopened. If you're on public transport this morning, looking clear for the train network to and from the city. Some minor delays for Gippsland V-Line services and a service alert for Bendigo V-Line services. That's the latest traffic and transport. Another update just after 6:30.
0: Good on you, Brad. Thank you. It's currently 17 minutes after 6. Senior Constable Emma Falashevsky is from Victoria Police. Good morning, Emma. Now, you've got an update on the Newport incident from Sunday with the vision we saw of those dirt bikes surrounding the car.
3: Good morning, guys. Yeah, we do. So two teenage boys were arrested last night in relation to that incident where a victim was set upon and had their car damaged by a group on motorbikes. There was some really awful vision circulating of that incident. So detectives from Hobsons Bay CIU executed search warrants last night at properties in Meadow Heights and in the Hume area as well. Investigators also located and seized a number of items, including allegedly stolen registration plates, a stolen Yamaha motorcycle, and various clothing items as well. An 18-year-old from Meadow Heights and a 17-year-old boy from the Hume area were both charged with reckless conduct, endangering serious injury, a fray, drive in a manner dangerous, and unlicensed driving. Police alleged the pair were riding in convoy with about 50 others in Faulkner at about 4 p.m. on Sunday before they made their way down to Newport where that incident has happened. Detectives still continue to work to identify the other riders, with additional arrests expected to occur as well. So they're still asking for anyone who might have witnessed the incident or with information to contact Crime Stoppers.
1: And Emma, staying in the western suburbs, do you have any details surrounding that overnight fire in Laverton North?
3: I do. Police and emergency services responded to a report of a factory fire that was in Laverton North at about 1:20 a.m. this morning. Officers arrived and located the factory on Little Boundary Road alight. No one was injured and no one was inside at the time as well. At this stage, the circumstances of the fire are unclear, but it is believed to be suspicious. So there will be a crime scene in place there this morning while investigations remain ongoing.
0: Thanks, Emma. Senior Constable Emma Falashevsky from Victoria Police. Hey, Bob, earlier we were talking about the growing campaign Let Them Watch. So It started with Archie Thompson. Then yesterday we saw a video come out from one of the Socceroos, Jason Guerra, saying, let the kids watch, 12 p.m. Mm-hmm. The Socceroos are playing on Friday. The Prime Minister weighed in?
1: Well, the Prime Minister weighed in, not as heavily as I would have liked.
0: but gave support.
1: He gave enough support, certainly if you're a school kid.
0: So if you're a teacher or a principal, are you letting your kids watch? We just got this text, right? It says, morning, Bob and Rish. The Victorian Department of Education sent, why am I saying education this morning as well, sent information to all principals yesterday saying that they could choose to let the kids watch the match tomorrow. That was the official school's update.
1: There we go.
0: So we've got some heavy hitters on this.
1: Well, we do have some heavy hitters.

0: There were no more heavier hitters in the 90s than Darrell Braithwaite, and we're reminiscing because Darrell Braithwaite has retired from live performance. But Danielle in Leongatha, you've got a Darrell memory?
1: I do, guys. Morning. Yeah, look, I'm that old that my first two concerts were service at the Festival Hall, so I really loved those. And then went on to see him quite a few times in different locations just on his own. And love that. And a really good memory of a Twilight concert of him on his own at the zoo when they were doing the Twilight.
0: Those zoo Twilights were gorgeous.
1: They were fantastic.
2: When he performed Horses, Danielle, did you cope?
1: The first time I heard that live, that was amazing. He is a really good performer, but obviously he has his reasons for not, you know, singing publicly anymore.
0: Yeah. Are you a bit sad, Danielle, not to be able to see him live? I'm trying to get a campaign to get him at the AFL Grand Final. What do you think?
1: I think so, but Bob, you know, would you like to run out in front of the MCG crowd having not trained for a long time?
0: I think myself in shorts and Darrell singing is what the people want. Let the campaign begin.
1: If the two of you do it, Darrell might do it.
2: Oh, good on you, Danielle. You have a lovely day.
1: Okay. You too. See
2: ya.
1: See you later. Bye-bye.
2: It's 22 minutes after 6. Up next, we went fishing and we have caught...
0: Fish on.
2: What's that? Zapping.
0: Yeah, no, that's the fish on the line.
2: We'll give you the details in just a tick.
3: Raph Epstein.
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0: Okay, so rules... Sorry. Rules are rules.
2: It is
0: a Wednesday, and on a Wednesday, surprise, we like to go fishing.
6: Bet you're going fishing all of the time. Baby going fishing too.
7: Oh, hello, I've got a fish on the line. I better go. Sorry.
0: Do you know what? It's a classic example of when you go fishing, sometimes you get a nibble and then the fish duck off and then you miss out. And then other times you just sit there and you wait patiently and then you get a fish on the hook. And that's how Gone Fishing works. On a Wednesday, we ask you, what should be making news that isn't in the headlines, it's not on the reports, it's not in the news breaks? What's happening in your world that we need to be aware of? Couldn't just be a simple query, could be a complaint, could be something that's just a bit puzzling that you need us to do the legwork for you. We've got a couple on, Rish.
2: Yeah,
0: there's been a bit happening in this area. So, I got an email. What was it?
2: Yesterday.
0: It's probably a day and a bit ago. And this is what it said: Dear Bob, I couldn't help but notice that your cryptic clues yesterday, which was on Monday, for Where Is Bob, landed you at the State Library. Is that a hint? Will you be there on Thursday for the big event? We're all so excited. Peace, Paul. I don't know who this Paul is. I mean, it was a lovely email. Really appreciated it. So it got us thinking. We were asking questions like, what's happening at the State Library? Why do we need to be there? What is it? In what genre is it? So we don't know a whole lot, but there is a bit of a development in the last 12 hours.
2: What happened?
0: So I got another email.
2: I assume
0: it's from Paul.
2: Yeah, okay.
0: Same email. Didn't sign off as Paul this time, but that's okay.
2: Well, you were semi-stalking him, but anyhow,
0: yeah,
2: that's okay.
0: Maybe didn't love being talked about on the radio, but Paul said, Bob, you need to be there. I'll paraphrase. I don't want to go through the whole thing. It was a long email. It was beautifully written, but it basically said that it's happening tomorrow, Thursday, at 7:45 at the State Library.
2: A.M.
0: And it was emphatic that it told me that you need to be there, that it's not a protest, it's not political, and it's not sport related, but then the line of, but you, and then you, in capital letters, will love it.
2: Oh, see, I'm fascinated to figure out what this is. Is that all he gave you?
0: That's basically it. That was basically it. But it was like, you will love it.
2: So I did a little snooping. I haven't told you this.
0: Oh,
2: Yeah. So I was fascinated yesterday to figure out what this is and why Paul is just so adamant to get you down there, which we now know is 7:45 a.m. tomorrow.

0: was very specific. It's 7:45 tomorrow. Yep.
1: All right. So do you know what I did? I sent Kate Mead down to the State Library. I know, I didn't tell you this. This is like
0: secrets.
1: Hardcore sleuth. Exactly. So I thought she's got to go and sniff this out. Surely someone down there knows what's going on tomorrow morning at 7:45 now that that's new information. Anyway, so Kate went down there and she just started asking random people if they knew anything.
2: A strike. A tram strike.
3: Fireworks? I don't know.
4: Cricket match.
5: A cricket match. Why is that?
4: Because I love cricket.
5: So. No soccer?
4: Not at all. Not at all.
6: Clueless. I'm clueless. Some sort of celebrity here.
5: Favourite celebrity? Who's that?
6: Ronaldo. Cristiano Ronaldo.
7: Probably a celebration of goodness, of humanity, of the city, of what we inclusiveness, things like that, I guess. Yeah.
5: Dancing?
7: Yeah. I'm not a dancer myself, but I know dancing's good for some of the population.
5: Singing?
7: Singing is good if you've got the octanes, not my voice, I'm sorry, no.
1: I wonder if it does involve dancing and singing. So this is, we're just trying to figure this out.
0: All I've been told, other than the time, so 7:45 tomorrow, Thursday, it won't be a protest, it won't be political, and it's not sport. Because I was thinking, oh, this sort of screams, sort of Socceroos, bit of promotional thing.
1: You've got to go. You've just got to go down there tomorrow morning.
0: This leads me to my next point. So the good news that I've got for you, Rish, a little surprise for you, I am going to go. I need to scratch this itch.
1: You do what you've got to do, girlfriend.
0: Paul has me right where he wants me. So that's all it takes.
1: So if you email us,
0: that's the bad news. Because if I have to leave during the show and I'm talking to you and looking out there, producers like, will the wheels fall off? Will the wheels fall off if I leave the show for a little while? 1-300-222-774. What will happen to the show if I just happen to skedaddle out for a little while? But I think I have to. It's too enticing. So that's what I'll be doing tomorrow morning. I'll be there. So who's going to come with me? Let me know. 1-300-222-774. I'll meet you at the State Library at 7:45 tomorrow, and we'll find out together.
1: I think you need people with you. Absolutely. If it's going to be this big and exciting, then you need people there with you. And you need an entourage as well. So 7:45 tomorrow, you're just roping people in to come down to the State Library with you.
0: One in, all in. Okay, so that's what's happening tomorrow. But we also, yesterday, we got a tip off from Braith, who's in Gisborne, and he noticed, I'll let Braith tell the story.
8: Well, it happened, I think, last Thursday. I was walking through Melbourne Central where the food court is, about level 3, and there's that public piano that people play. And at about 7 a.m. I was walking through there and 3 big burly blokes were loading it onto a trolley and taking it away, and it hasn't returned. I walk through there every morning about 7 a.m. and there's often people playing it. I think there's a man who might be homeless, but he's there every morning tinkering away at sort of 7:30. I was just wondering if it's going to come back.
1: So we made some calls and Melbourne Central have said that they've taken it away for repairs and it will return when those repairs have finished. And the team at Melbourne Central also posted a little video on Instagram to let everybody know, because Braith from Gisborne, good on him, they didn't realise that they needed to alert the public that we need to know that that piano is coming back. So well done, Braith.
0: So this is how Gone Fishing works. You give us a call or you send us a text or you email us at 774@abc.net.au and we get to work. You bait the hook and then we reel it in. It's almost time for the 6:30 news. On the other side, we need to chat some World Cup with Tom from Williamstown, who's in the States.
9: Good morning, Natasha McFarlane with ABC News. The Israeli government has rejected the findings of a new United Nations report accusing it of committing genocide and war crimes against Palestinian children in Gaza. Here's Middle East correspondent Matthew Doran.
10: The UN's Independent International Commission of Inquiry on the Occupied Palestinian Territory, including East Jerusalem and Israel, said around 30% of those killed in the Strip are children, far higher than previous Gaza conflicts. It accused Israeli forces of deliberately targeting children, including shooting them with drones and snipers targeting their vital organs, and said it had proof of war crimes. In an 18-page response, the Israeli government accused the inquiry of deliberately overlooking Hamas's targeting of children and ignoring the plight of Israeli children killed and taken hostage on October 7, 2023, labelling the inquiry as flawed and biased. Matthew Doran, ABC News, Jerusalem.
9: The US Senate has passed a resolution directing President Donald Trump to end

0: military hostilities in Iran or seek congressional authorization for their continuation. The Republican-controlled Senate voted 50-48 in favor of the War Powers Resolution, which cleared the House of Representatives earlier this month. Four Republicans voted in favor of the resolution and two were absent. The vote is largely symbolic and is unlikely to have a significant impact on the war, but it marks the strongest bipartisan rebuke of the conflict so far. Disability advocates have welcomed an extension of an inquiry into the federal government's proposed overhaul of the National Disability Insurance Scheme. After striking a deal with the Greens, Labor will allow for an 8-week inquiry into the reforms, which include cutting 160,000 participants from the scheme by 2030. In exchange, the minor is unlikely to have a significant impact on the war, but it marks the strongest bipartisan rebuke of the conflict so far. Disability advocates have welcomed an extension of an inquiry into the federal government's proposed overhaul of the National Disability Insurance Scheme. After striking a deal with the Greens, Labor will allow for an 8-week inquiry into the reforms, which include cutting 160,000 participants from the scheme by 2030. In exchange, the minor party will vote to support the government's tax changes in the Senate. Interim President of People with Disability Australia, Jared Sandal-Hay, says the extra time is needed.
1: We welcome any extension into this inquiry. There was absolutely not enough time originally for us to take a very deep look at this bill. We thought it was rushed.
0: Police believe a fire at a courier and freight service in Melbourne's west may have been deliberately lit. Georgia Lenton-Williams reports.
2: More than 30 firefighters were called to the blaze on Little Boundary Road in Laverton North just after 1 o'clock this morning. They found the factory fully alight. Firefighters managed to stop the blaze from spreading to neighbouring properties and brought it under control in just over half an hour. No one was injured and an advice message for heavy smoke in the area was issued but has now been rescinded. Police are investigating and say it is unclear what caused the fire, but it's believed to be suspicious.
0: Victoria Police is investigating it after a car was found burnt out just northwest of Melbourne yesterday. Police were called to the scene at Ironbark Road in the Bacchus Marsh suburb of Mattingley on Tuesday evening. A crime scene is in place with Homicide Squad detectives assisting with the investigation. Police say nobody was inside the car at the time and that it's too early to say if it's linked to any other incidents. The United States has announced a fresh round of sanctions on Cuba as it continues to push for regime change. Here's North America correspondent Cayman Gock.
3: Secretary of State Marco Rubio has announced new sanctions on five Cuban entities and a Castro family member. The broad new restrictions build on the United States' aggressive campaign aimed at crippling the Cuban government, military and economy. Earlier this year, the Justice Department indicted former President Raúl Castro, who is 95 years old. Cuba's Foreign Affairs Minister Bruno Rodriguez has rejected the sanctions, calling Marco Rubio dishonest and mendacious. Cayman Gock, ABC News, Washington.
0: And to sport, Portugal has beaten Uzbekistan 5-0 at the Men's World Cup in Houston. Cristiano Ronaldo scored 2 goals for Portugal to become the only player to score at 6 World Cups. The victory leaves Portugal with 4 points from 2 matches after drawing its opening match against the Democratic Republic of Congo. To the weather for the state, areas of morning fog in the north and patchy in the south, and areas of morning frost in the north as well. Mostly cloudy near and south of the ranges with isolated showers. For Melbourne, cloudy today, a medium chance of showers most likely during this afternoon and evening, heading for a top of 16 degrees. Tomorrow, partly cloudy and 15, Friday, partly cloudy as well, 13. Right now it's 10 degrees in the city. ABC News.
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7: Good morning, it's Brad from Transport Victoria. Freeways continue to build inbound. The eastern freeway slow run past Springvale Road, up towards Doncaster Road, a couple of brakes on as well, and then clear towards Hoddle Street and Alexander Parade. Still got that inbound entry ramp from Bulleen Road onto the eastern freeway closed as part of ramp construction works. Head onto the freeway via Doncaster Road or further along at Burke Road.

0: And a clear run through to Hoddle Street from there. Got a breakdown to contend with outbound on the Calder Freeway just before Keelawar Drive, causing some minor delays. A van now on the left emergency lane. If you're inbound on the Calder Freeway, a slow run between Kings Road and Green Gully Road. Clear after that. Public transport-wise, looking pretty clear. The train network, a fine run to and from the city. Just some minor delays for Bendigo V-Line services with the service alert coming through. Check out the V-Line website for details. That's the latest traffic and transport. More soon. It's 24 to 7.
1: Siobhan Blewett from Frey Capital has your finance. Morning, Siobhan.
2: Hello, Michelle. Good morning, Bob. Well, there was a volatile trading session in the tech sector last night. The semiconductor stocks are down, that index down 8%, and the green market down nearly 10%. In terms of the numbers in the US, the Dow down 0.09%, 51,600. NASDAQ

0: down 0.7%. Some quite serious profit taking in New York for the miners. BHP down 4% and Rio down 3.8%. The oil price at the moment, it's $73.37 US a barrel. Gold down 1.7%, $4,128 US an ounce. Now, the Aussie dollar is taking a tumble, down 1.2%, 69.14 cents US. And the SPY suggests we'll be up 31 points or 0.3% on the open.
1: Thanks, Siobhan. Siobhan Blewett from Frey Capital there. In a moment, we are going to chat to our World Cup correspondent, Tom from Williamstown, who's now in the United States. But before we get to Tom, we need to talk about the Socceroos being part of our education curriculum. On Friday, it is the last day of school term for a lot of schools. The Socceroos will be playing at midday. Should the kids at school be watching the Socceroos at midday? Well, some heavy hitters have weighed in. Socceroo, Jason Greer, he's weighed in.
2: We love the support that we've seen so far at the fan sites around Australia, and the clips of people in their living rooms or with their friends and family. It's been amazing. So, you know, 12 p.m. on a Friday, if they can let their employees or let their students watch, I think that'd be amazing.
3: Let them watch. Wheel out the television, friends.
1: Jason weighed in so much, he weighed in twice, according to me.
3: So the Prime Minister, he's even weighing in.
4: The whole country will be cheering them on Friday at 12 o'clock, and I hope that the country stops for a little bit during that time.
3: Stops for a little bit. Not too long, because we need everything to keep rolling along, but just stops, little nod to the Socceroos. So workplaces, schools, are you watching? Let them watch. That's the campaign.
1: I'd like a bit more of an emphatic message from our leaders, both our sporting leaders, our political leaders, or our political sporting leaders. Let us know. Let these kids know. Put their minds at ease. So we've got a couple of texts, Rish. We are having a green and gold dress-up day and watching the game on the big screen in the gym at school. No name attached to that. But then equally, oh my goodness, this is all very Bob Hawke. It's a sporting game. There are so many ways people can watch it later if they can't watch it at school or work. So if you've got a view, let us know. 1-300-222-774.
3: Well, we've put in some calls to Ben Carroll, our education minister, because we actually just want it on the table. Is this okay? You know, do we have official clearance? If schools say, yes, kids, we're wheeling out the tally. So hopefully Ben Carroll or his people will get back to us and we'll let you know.
1: We need a permission slip for these principals and teachers and students. It's the last day of term. No one's working. And Ben Carroll, I think he knows it too. Come on. Let them watch
3: this
1: the Socceroos.
3: This is an easy way to score some points.
1: We're taking on Paraguay. It's a must-win game. But I don't know nearly as much about the World Cup as our next guest. He's not a guest. He's part of the furniture. Tom from Williamstown in the United States, our World Cup correspondent. Good morning or good afternoon.
5: Good morning, good afternoon, Bob and Rochelle. Yes, it's Tom from Beverly Hills.
1: You know what? I think Tom from Beverly Hills is your rightful place, Tom. You're showbiz, you're a star, you've warmed our hearts already, but you've taken us to the World Cup. But lest we forget, you're meant to be there as a volunteer. Are you actually doing any work over there, Tom? I mean, I'm all for the partying and the tourism,
5: yes,
1: but are you working?
5: I know. Yes, no, I am working. Today is actually my first shift ever as a FIFA volunteer. I'm calling you from the Beverly Hills Hotel. Can I name drop?
1: It's
5: the Four Seasons. It's the most exclusive hotel in Beverly Hills. It's the only hotel where the view here is magnificent. It's the only hotel where you cannot see a freeway. There is just plant life. There's a pool. I think I sent your producers a couple of photos of me working hard around here.
3: By the
5: pool with the concierge. Everyone here knows me. Like they are absolutely. They're going, hey, is that Tom from Williamstown?
1: Yep.
5: I say, yeah, that's me.
1: Yeah.
3: Have you seen any celebrities?
1: He is the celeb.
5: I am the celeb. That's right, Bob. Look, there are a couple of people here, famous people here. I can't name drop. I haven't seen them personally, but when I do see them, I'll be the first one there to greet them.
3: So you've become one of them now, and you're just playing your cards close because celebs don't like to be, you know, the paparazzi will be after
1: you. He's on the inside. He's our man on the inside. Now, Tom, Los Angeles.

0: Angeles, it's not a stroll town. It's spread out and you've got to drive everywhere. How are you getting around town and getting to your shifts? Because I know you're working like, just working your backside off over there.
1: I'm working like a dog here. I'm not getting paid for anything. And I heard your program yesterday and you were talking about driverless cars.
0: Yes.
1: And I went and booked a Waymo from my apartment to Beverly Hills. What an experience.
0: And how was it? Were you a bit scared? Was there any trepidation? What was the chat like?
1: Absolutely not. No, absolutely. No, there was no one in there. It was comfortable. It was air conditioned. They had a nice water bottle. They had candy for me. The driver didn't talk to me at all.
2: Because there was no driver.
1: There was no driver, exactly. And I just felt the calmest that I've ever been. I think it's a winner. I think we should bring it into Melbourne. The RACV is absolutely right. It is safer than driving your own car.
2: You have become an official correspondent, yeah. Tom from Williamstown. Hey, are you turning into an American though? Did you say candy?
1: Yes. They call it. They don't know what lollies or biscuits are here. I keep asking for a cookie, but no, I'm true blue Aussie. Don't you worry. They all love my accent. They just want me to talk, and you know how I like to talk. They just can't shut me up.
0: This is your spiritual home, Tom, and we're happy for you. But you sound like you're quite buoyant. You sound like there's an optimism, you know, in your voice and in your heart. You're coping okay after the Socceroos lost to the United States a few days back?
1: Yes, so I've gotten over it, but it was a tough game. It was great to be in the crowd. The Aussies really, we won, we lost on the field, but we won on the chance. Let me tell you, some of the chants, even the Aussie fans were also singing along, but it was just fantastic. What's there not to like?
2: So how hopeful are you heading into midday on Friday, Tom? Yes, if we're stopping, if school's stopping, if workplaces are stopping, is it going to be a happy ending, do you think?
1: Yeah. Well, it'll be 7 p.m. here. I'll be at the game, of course. Now, I was listening to you before. If the Minister, Bob Carroll, or the Prime Minister are listening right now, let them take a quote from Bob Hawke, and that anyone who either suspends a child or sacks their worker for seeing a Socceroos game is a bum.
0: Yep, there you go. Well, we'll pass that on for you, Tom. Thank you, and go well. I know you're doing a lot of work over there. Try and rest up in between your shifts. Thank you for your update. We might check in with you. Well, we will definitely check in with you a little bit closer and further down in the tournament. Yes, we'll check in on Friday, and good luck to the Socceroos and good luck to Tom.
1: Socceroos will get the win. We only need a draw, but we'll get the win.
0: I love it. Good on you, Tom. You take care of yourself. That is Tom from Williamstown, who's in the United States. We now cross to Edwina, who's in Geelong and wants to talk about the Socceroos clashing with the school calendar. Edwina, what do you think?
3: Well, my biology sack is on the last day of term and we don't get to watch the Socceroos. And I woke up for the last game at 5 a.m. for a loss. And now we don't even get to watch this one.
0: What year level are you in, Edwina?
3: Year 11.
0: Yeah, okay.
2: So that's harsh. Last class of school term, biology, Edwina. I mean, seriously, there needs to be some kind of school, I don't want to, you know, encourage protests, but the Let Them Watch campaign is really growing.
3: Yeah, we should be able to watch.
0: Move it to the morning, you know, come on.
2: Well, if we can get Ben Carroll on board, Edwina, we'll let you know. Stay tuned.
3: Thank you.
2: This is what we do here. We make change happen, Bob Murphy.
0: On a gone fishing day, we're after a big fish today. We're after the education system to change the schedule so that the kids can watch the Socceroos.
2: Let's see what's making news. Natasha McFarlane's got the latest from the newsroom. Thanks, Natasha.
4: Hi, Rochelle and Bob. Coming up in the news at 7, a UN inquiry accuses Israel of deliberately targeting and killing Palestinian children. A former local mayor handed a 2-week suspension after a misconduct finding, and two teenage boys charged after a car was damaged by a group of motorcycles in Melbourne's west. Melbourne's weather, a possible shower with a top today of 16. Right now it's 10 degrees. There'll be more news at 7 o'clock.
2: Brad Arnold from Transport Victoria. How's it looking, Brad?
5: Not too many dramas, despite the usual build-up at this stage of the morning heading in towards town. Got our cruiser turning to a breakdown outbound on the Calder Freeway, not far from Keilor Park Drive. Got everything in the left emergency lane, but speed down to 40 past those flashing red and blues. If you're inbound on the Calder Freeway, slowing up towards Green Gully Road with merging traffic, then a clear run onto the M80 Bring Road or further on onto the Tullamarine Freeway. It's looking good to and from Melbourne Airport. A collision, though, in Box Hill North that's causing some minor delays, especially southbound on Station Street heading down towards Shannon Street as you head towards Thames Street and then further along down towards the Maroondah Highway, Whitehorse Road through Box Hill. Looking clear for the Eastern Freeway, just a bit of congestion heading up towards Elgar Road and clear towards Hoddle Street and Alexander Parade. On the trains, looking clear across the board as well. Service alert for Bendigo V-Line services. That's the latest traffic and transport. It's 13 to 7.
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2: It'll be 16. There might be a shower for you today, Melbourne. This text has come in from Anonymous in Northcote, Bob Murphy. Bob and Rish, our boss has blocked out 2-hour meetings in our calendars on Friday, so nobody will book an actual meeting with us and we can watch the match.
10: That's leadership.
2: That's a good boss.
10: And strong leadership.
2: Let
10: more
2: them
10: like
2: watch.
10: That.
2: We're going to try and get official word from Ben Carroll, our education minister. If we're here, we will let you know. But after 7, if you vape or if there is someone in your life who vapes.
10: Or if you've got a young person in your life who you're worried will start vaping, not talking to anyone in
2: well,
10: my world.
2: In all seriousness, there is some crucial information that's coming out from our health authorities. There is a potentially lethal sedative that's been detected in vapes in Melbourne. So we'll have more details for you on that.
10: And tomorrow, we've been given a tip-off from Paul, who says that something is happening tomorrow at the State Library at 7:45 out the front. It's not a protest. It's not political. It's not sport-related. But apparently it's something we need to be at. So I'll be there. Who's going to join me? 1-300-222-774. And then coming up after 7:30 in sport, the Aussie women are undefeated in the T20 World Cup.
2: Let's talk news. Carly Douglas, Herald Sun reporter. Good morning to you, Carly.
11: Good morning, Michelle and Bob.
2: In the ongoing sagas that are our activity centres, a local council is now taking the government to court over one of them. What's happening there? Which one?
11: Yes. So Bayside City Council has launched Supreme Court action against Planning Minister Sonia Kilkenny over her push to blanket Melbourne suburbs with these apartments up to 20 stories high. And this obviously comes as they're amid the huge backlash in places like Brighton against the activity centres. It could force her to release advice and modelling she relied upon to select where the activity centres are located, their height limits, the reasons why she needed these beefed up planning powers. The council say that they've been trying to uncover the secret documents, but that the minister has so far refused to provide them, prompting them to launch this legal action. The first hearing is today, but the move could open the door to a wider legal challenge over the planning changes. Mm. The opposition have said that they'd scrap them in areas that overwhelmingly reject them. But while the case could drag out to the election, for now developers do have the green light to build these towers in 35 of the 60 locations. So nothing stopping them just yet.
2: There was a big focus on Brighton and that particular council. But I could imagine, Carly, that other councils would want this information as well.
11: Absolutely. Yeah. Boroondara Council is one other council that I think of. There's a few others, though, definitely that maybe haven't been as outspoken as Bayside Council, but are definitely opposed to the height limits and the density. A lot of them have their own plans as well. So they were kind of hoping that government could stay out of their business and let them work out their own communities.
10: And Carly, there's a union ad campaign that's ruffled a few feathers.
11: Yeah, so this $15 billion figure from barrister Geoffrey Watson, which really has been haunting the Allen government and the unions here. There's trade unions that have now launched a public campaign to discredit that claim that crime and corruption have added $15 billion to the cost of the big build. In February, a Queensland inquiry heard allegations that CFMEU leadership had cost taxpayers that much. And I quote that much of it was pour directly into the hands of criminals and organised crime gangs. Now these unions have begun this campaign questioning the number, dubbed Check the Maths. It will include digital and newspaper ads directing people to a website, a report, to try and lay some doubt over that figure. But as we saw on the ABC last week, we still haven't actually been able to figure out what the figure actually is, if it's not $15 billion. The Premier hasn't been able to tell us, so we're kind of yet to figure out how much it's actually costing.
2: Gosh, I wonder how long that dance will continue until someone finally gives on that. Hey, Carly, we've been talking all morning about Daryl Braithwaite, a man who was always at the top of the charts. He's now officially said that he will no longer perform live, so we've just been reminiscing about never potentially hearing horses ever again. But Melbourne is topping the charts for tourism, so can that be a little replacement for us?
11: Well, exactly. It's not all doom and gloom and court battles and corruption. Victoria has actually hit new tourism highs with record spending by interstate and overseas visitors this year reaching almost $50 billion. Tourists from China, the US, UK all spent a whole lot more here. So it is looking very good for Melbourne, especially. We have topped the list. We've been crowned Australia's top city for an overnight stay. So our major events calendar is certainly still having an impact. We might have lost the MotoGP, the Superbikes, but there are lots of other events that people are coming here for. So it's not all bad news this morning.
10: No, it's not all bad news, but there is some polarising news out there, Carly, and we've been discussing on our show this morning whether or not school kids should be allowed to watch the Socceroos on Friday at midday. Do you have a view on that? Do you think, you know, for the last day of term we could sort of, you know, have a bit of wriggle room on the strict rules in our education system?
11: Of course we should. Of course we should. It's on at 12 o'clock. Students have, what, 2 hours left to go. What's the harm in letting them watch the Socceroos? They'd probably chuck a movie on and be out in the field anyway. So I think kids need to be part of this sporting moment, don't they?
10: I love
2: Absolutely.
10: It. Fierce agreement in here, Carly.
2: Good on you, Carly. Yeah,
11: thank you.
2: Great,
11: have a great
2: day. Carly Douglas, Herald Sun reporter.
10: Not everyone's on board though, Rish.
2: Who's not on board?
10: Got a text here. Geez, give kids everything. So that came through. But then this here, this has got a bit of weight to it. Principal here, our kids and staff will be watching. That's from Keith in Coburg. And then this also, I mean, this is food for thought. This has given me a bit of pondering time. As someone without any interest, will I be able to go home if it's tools down for the Socceroos, or will I be forced to work?
2: Ooh.
10: So if you've got a view, let us know. 1300 222 774.
2: And in big news, overnight, Daryl Braithwaite has made a statement that he no longer feels comfortable singing on stage and he will retire from performing. And the idea that we will never hear this song live again unless Bob gets his way.
10: Look, I don't want to put pressure on Daryl. In fact, I want to take the pressure off Daryl, but I just wonder, has he got one more in him? One more in him? Close your eyes, just picture this. It's MCG, it's grand final day. The Bulldogs are playing some other mob, doesn't really matter, it's yada, yada, yada, but the Bulldogs are there. And then Daryl comes out and with 95,000 people, we lift him up and we carry him home. He does his best and we take care of the rest. Just once more, Daryl, once more with feeling, and then the Bulldogs go on to win the grand final. Makes sense to me. Who's with me? 1300 222 774.
2: I've got my arms linked with some random beside me. Here we go.
10: Crank it, Rish.
2: Oh, it's taking every inch in my being to not sing that right now. Keep those calls coming in, 1300 222 774. When you hear that song, Horses, where does it take you? Brad Arnold from Transport Victoria. Come on, Brad Arnold. I'm thinking mid-90s, some dodgy club somewhere. Where does Horses take you, Brad?
12: Actually, straight to the Cox Plate.
10: There you go.
12: Yeah, he used to sing the song. It was pretty much the national anthem before the actual race.
2: Singing about horses at horses.
10: There you go. Makes sense. That was a short meeting. That one. Yeah, we need to fill 5 minutes before the race. I've got an idea. Horses.
12: Get Dazza in.
10: Bring in Braithwaite.
12: Where's Daryl?
2: He's there. How's it looking on the roads, Brad?
12: There's delays in Cheltenham at the moment. There's been a collision inbound on South Dandenong Road. It's at Warrigal Road. The left-hand lane is currently closed, so look out for emergency services there. There's also some minor delays outbound on the Calder Freeway heading up towards Keilor Park Drive. That's with a breakdown being cleared from the left emergency lane, but a fairly clear run for the other major arterials. Monash Freeway, a little busy inbound up towards Warrigal Road.

0: And then a clear run towards the Domain Tunnel out onto the West Gate Freeway and the M80 Ring Road. It's slowing up, turnabout, a past Boundary Road down towards the West Gate. Trains are running well at the moment, Rochelle. Check the Transport Victoria website to help plan your trip.
1: Good on you, Brad. Thank you, Brad Arnold from Transport Victoria. This text, oh, we're moving houses and the removalist is coming at 12 p.m. to start the process. That's going to be awkward. You pay by the hour too. You can't sit down and watch. Chris Kent is the senior forecaster on duty at the Bureau. 12 p.m. on Friday. Chris, is the entire Bureau going to sit down and watch the Socceroos?
2: I think there will be a few eyes on it, but we'll definitely have our other eyes on the weather. So
3: good to know.
2: But yeah, it should be a great game.
1: Absolutely. How's it looking for the next couple of days?
2: So across Melbourne, we've got possibly a little bit of fog around Western down in the southeast of southeastern suburbs this morning. Temperature-wise, it's not too bad, sort of sitting around 10 degrees. We could have a few showers about today, though. Probably only sort of, some light falls, if any, maximum of 16 degrees today in the city. Also 16 up at Tullamarine, down in Moorabbin, top of 16 degrees. Frankston, 15 degrees, and down at Geelong, a top of 16 also. Temperatures and weather-wise, not looking at a lot of change over the next week. Probably see sort of, more, I guess, drier conditions. I mean, if we do see any showers around today, they're only going to be light, but partly cloudy conditions, for the rest of the week. Temperature-wise, we may see a little cooling in those temperatures by Friday, but otherwise looking pretty clear.
3: Good on you, Chris. Chris Kent is the senior forecaster on duty at the Bureau. Almost time for your 7 o'clock news bulletin. On the other side of that, there is reports around a dangerous new vape, and it is hitting the market in Melbourne with potentially fatal consequences. You'll hear from a business owner who's affected by a factory fire overnight also. So this factory fire was in Laverton North. We'll bring you some details around that as well. We have been talking a lot about Daryl Braithwaite because Daryl has retired from live performance after 58 years on the stage. Look, we've been playing a lot of Horses, and that is a great song, no doubt. But David in Southbank sent this in. Guys, come on, get rid of Horses' song and put How's That on. That's a song. Good call, David. Crank it, Rish. Keep your memories coming. Keep your texts coming. Daryl Braithwaite, where does his song catalogue, where does it take you to? Right now, news.
4: Everything Melbourne.
5: We're sitting in the car with the engine running because we have no power. I have to say, I don't know what we'd do without 774.
4: It's when and where you need us. 774 ABC Melbourne.

0: complaints about the sector. The corporate watchdog has found some lenders are charging high interest rates and excessive fees. ASIC Commissioner Alan Kirkland says some of the fees are outrageous and lenders must ensure borrowers could afford loans.
1: The lender needs to be making sure that the consumer can afford to repay that loan and that the loan is appropriate.
0: The report also identified problematic high-pressure sales tactics to push people into certain types of loans. Lenders have agreed to review sales targets and dealer training.
2: To finance, Wall Street stocks have ended lower over worries about potentially higher interest rates in the US by the end of the year. The Dow Jones Industrial Average fell a tenth of 1%. The broad S&P 500 lost 1.5%, while the tech-heavy NASDAQ dropped 2.2%. The Australian share market is set to open higher later this morning. Oil is down. The global benchmark Brent crude is trading at $77.10 US a barrel. Gold is down at $4,130 an ounce, and the Australian dollar is lower. It's buying 69.2 US cents. And now with sport, here's Jared Coote.
3: Australia has beaten Pakistan by 113 runs at the Women's T20 Cricket World Cup at Headingley. Elise Perry hit 71 from 48 balls as Australia reached 7 for 199. In response, Pakistan was bowled out for just 86, with Perry also taking 2 wickets. Australia has now won all 4 matches and sits on top of Group 1. The PGA Tour will have 2 separate tiers of competition from 2028, which will include promotion and relegation. 120 players will contest up to 24 tournaments in the top-tiered championship series, which will run from January to August. The top 90 at the end of the year will preserve their status, while 20 golfers on the lower Challenger series will earn promotion. And Australian tennis player Kimberly Birrell has upset 4th seed Barbara Krejcikova in the opening round of the Eastbourne Open. The world number 73 had the same amount of break points as her opponent, but capitalised on her opportunities to win 6-3, 7-6.
2: And England is level with Ghana after a scoreless first half in its second match at the World Cup in Boston. The Three Lions had 80% possession in the first half and 6 shots to none, but couldn't manage a shot on target. England beat Croatia 4-2 in its first match at the tournament. Meanwhile, Portugal has thrashed Uzbekistan 5-0 earlier this morning. To the weather for the state, areas of morning fog in the north and patchy in the south, areas of morning frost in the north as well, and a dry and partly cloudy day in that area. Mostly cloudy near and south of the ranges with isolated showers. For Melbourne, cloudy today, a medium chance of showers most likely during this afternoon and evening, with light winds as well and heading for a top of 16 degrees. Tomorrow, partly cloudy 15, Friday, partly cloudy 13, Saturday, partly cloudy and 14. Right now it's 10 degrees in the city. ABC News.
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5: Traffic.
6: Good morning, it's Brad from Transport Victoria. Couple of things to look out for on the M80 Ring Road. Not causing significant delays, but a breakdown not too far from the Western Highway still to be cleared from the left emergency lane. Hearing that'll need heavy haulage. Our crews are in behind that one. And then a little further along, there's been a collision near the Tullamarine Freeway, and that's affecting traffic in both directions. Looks like the left lane has now been closed al turnabout, heading up towards the Tullamarine Freeway. So drive with caution. Traffic is starting to build now around that one. Further around, the al turnabout run, the slow run past the Sydney Road with merging traffic. Eastern Freeway starting to build up towards Doncaster Road. Still clearing a collision just south of the Eastern Freeway on Station Street that's causing some delays just north of Thames Street. And there's delays further south in Cheltenham for inbound traffic. Along Sadadadingong Road, there's been a collision just after Warrigal Road. Left lane partially blocked. If you're on the trains this morning, a pretty good option. Looking clear across the board for the train network and looking okay. No interruptions for trams around Melbourne. That's the latest traffic and transport. It's 11 past 7.
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0: Yes, overnight, Daryl Braithwaite has made a statement that he no longer feels comfortable singing on stage and he will retire from live gigs.
1: Well, I'm not surprised after hearing Daryl get up that high. If he was singing that high for 58 years, surprised he's not in ICU. That is up there. So the great Daryl Braithwaite, he has retired. Could we coax him out for one more performance for the AFL Grand Final? Who's to say? But Daryl Braithwaite, he's given a lot to us. So if he wants to hang him up, well, that's fine by me.
0: Do you know what we also have to coax people to do? And that is to join you tomorrow, Bob Murphy. So you've made a decision to go and physically check out a hot tip.
1: Yeah, well, this is a part of our gone fishing that we do on Wednesdays, but I received this email 2 days ago. But dear Bob, I couldn't help but notice that your cryptic clues yesterday for Where Is Bob landed you at the State Library. Is that a hint? Will you be there on Thursday for the big event? We're all so excited. Peace from Paul. So then Paul followed up because I was like, what's going on here? The email, and I'm paraphrasing, but it said, you've got to be there 7:45 on Thursday morning. It's not a protest. It's not political. It's not even sport. But you, in capital letters, will love it. You'll love the show. I was like, okay. Anyway, I'm going to go. I've decided that I am vacating this chair. We'll see what happens to the show. Probably the wheels will fall off. Who's to know? But I'll be there. But if someone wants to join me.
0: Yeah, go. I reckon absolutely take people with you. 1-300-222-774. Do you want to go with Bob? This sounds fun and
1: who's
0: exciting.
1: In? It's an adventure, yeah. You know.
0: It is.
1: Caution to the wind.
0: And maybe it's on your way to work or school or uni, school drop off.
1: Dare I say it, YOLO.
0: If you
1: for the cool kids out there.
0: Don't.
1: Oh, I really hope YOLO? My kids aren't listening right now.
0: Please, I think you need people there with you because whatever's going to happen, it sounds like it's going to be good. And
1: sounds like it'll be fun. Sounds like it'll be a fun morning.
0: All right, Monday. So 7:45, State
1: quarter
0: Library.
1: Quarter to eight. Yep.
0: 7:45 tomorrow morning, State Library.
1: Yep.
0: If you want to be there with Bob to find out what's going to happen, then be there. Wow, I love this.
1: I know, yeah.
0: Adventure.
1: Cool.
0: 7:14. So, Bob, if you vape or if you know someone in your life who does, then you've got to listen up. So dangerous new vapes have hit the market in Melbourne and they have potentially fatal consequences.
1: Dr. Paul McCartney is Victoria's Chief Addiction Medicine Advisor. Doctor, good morning to you. So what have you found?
2: Good morning, Bob and Rochelle. What we found is through our early warning system that we have in Victoria, which is designed to pick up new drugs or dangerous drugs that are coming onto the market, we've picked up that a particular vape contains a type of anaesthetic actually called etomidate, and this is a drug that can cause sedation, make people sleepy, can cause confusion, can lead to impaired breathing, and in particular in combination with other things such as alcohol or other sedating medications can be quite dangerous for people.
1: Doctor, is this type of vape, is it being purchased and used by accident or is it being sort of deliberately bought? You know, you asked for the special vape. I understand one of the nicknames is the space vape.
2: Yeah, so look, there are some people who seek out vapes that have a more psychoactive effect, a more sedative effect, as opposed to what we're going to call standard vapes, which probably contain nicotine.
1: Mm-hmm.
2: And this was a vape that was sought out by somebody seeking that effect. And so we don't want to alarm everybody who does vape. We can't be completely sure that everybody who does vape is getting what they're paying for, because these vapes are untested and it's uncertain exactly what's in them. But this was a particular vape that was sought out for that particular effect.
0: So if it was bought accidentally, would you know? Are there early warning signs? If you took one, I don't know, like suck, hit, whatever it is of a vape, would you know straight away, oh, something is not right here?
2: Yes. It's the sort of thing that people would notice very quickly, that there would be a different type of effect from the normal nicotine that they would get. So it can cause, as I say, some dizziness, some nausea, feeling sleepy. And so if that happens, what we encourage people to do if they're having a different effect is ideally to have somebody else around them or to contact somebody to be with them. If people are really feeling strange and feeling very unwell, then to call an ambulance as soon as they can.
0: Wow.
2: If somebody comes across somebody who's used one of these vapes and they seem to be having these symptoms, for example, becoming sleepy, behaving strangely, we encourage people to call an ambulance. And if that person continues to become more sleepy and more sedated and perhaps becomes unconscious, we do encourage people to give naloxone if they have naloxone. Naloxone doesn't work particularly on Etomidate, but because we can't be completely sure what's in each of these vapes, it's possible, and this has happened in Sydney previously, where some vapes have contained quite a potent opioid. The naloxone will help with the opioid side of things while the ambulance is arriving.
0: Gosh.
1: Doctor, do we have an idea of the scale of these vapes? You know, how prevalent are they in our community?
2: Yeah, look, so this is something that, as I say, we've just picked it up in the last couple of weeks. So we're not exactly sure of the scale yet. What we can say is that certainly in Southeast Asia and last year in particular in New Zealand, these vapes were being found with increased frequency. So they're called, some people seek them out, as you mentioned, Bob, they're called space oil or K-pods, and people are looking for that kind of effect. We're not sure how prevalent they are at the moment, but, so we're just encouraging people to keep an eye out and to be cautious. And so if they do get a vape that's a bit unusual, or even if they're seeking out a vape that has that sedative effect, we're suggesting start very slowly, just take a small dose to begin, make sure there's somebody else with you sort of to keep an eye on you. Don't use it both together in case somebody needs to look after the other, and don't combine it with other substances.
0: Wow, it's alarming, actually. I mean, it sort of makes me think about Nangs and the whole issue and the growing issue that we have with those, and just how quickly we have to keep up with some of these changing trends. Dr. Paul McCartney, thank you so much for your time and your insights in this. It's really important. Just finally, if people do suspect one and they've bought it accidentally, who should they tell? Like, are there authorities? Should they ring someone?
2: Yeah, so there is if people have taken something, they can call the Victorian Poisons Hotline. We don't want to overwhelm that team with everybody who's buying a vape and just wanting to check, because we can't be sure over the phone, obviously, whether the particular vape that somebody has is safe, and we can't declare it safe. But as I say, the caution is if you've bought something and you think it's having a strange effect, or you've bought it for a strange effect, we're just encouraging people to be very cautious. And to take those safety measures to have somebody else around. And if there's a problem, if somebody is sedated, to call an ambulance. Some people are worried about getting in trouble if they call an ambulance, that there's going to be police involvement. But in Victoria, we take a health-led approach to these things. The ambulance will come and look after you, make sure you're okay, and not be looking to get you in trouble of any kind, just looking after your health.
1: Thanks for your insights this morning, Doc. That's Dr. Paul McCartney, Victoria's Chief Addiction Medicine Advisor. Thanking him, and also thanking you, Rish, because not one of us made a clunky little Beatles reference, and I'm proud of all of us. And I think
0: it
1: was as professional as we get on this show. So a serious warning there, I think.
0: It's frightening.
1: The frightening prevalence of vapes, particularly with young people, is something we're all pretty concerned about. So good to get those insights off Dr. Paul McCartney there, not the Beatle.
0: 20 minutes away from 20 minutes. Oh my goodness, it's 20 minutes past 7. All right, Melanie in Footscray. She's going to join you tomorrow, Bob.
1: Yes, there's one.
0: And
1: good on you, Melanie.
0: And Paul in Southbank says, I've heard that Daryl is going to have and lead a sing along on the steps of the State Library tomorrow at a quarter to 8.
1: Oh,
0: so maybe that's what's happening tomorrow.
1: Geez, that'd be pretty big. It'd be a short retirement. One day for Daryl.
0: Brad Arnold, Transport Victoria, how the road's looking.
3: Delays at the moment in Hawthorne. There's been a collision on Auburn Road. It's just north of Burwood Road. Delays in both directions. Single car collision. Police are directing traffic around. A couple of cars have been involved in a collision on the M80 Ring Road. That's affecting Alternabound traffic near the Tullamarine Freeway. Left lane's currently closed. Police are crews in attendance. A couple of tow trucks are on the way. Delays, though, back before the Jakarta Tunnel, back through that tunnel before Pascavar Road, and around a 5 to 10 minute delay. Those travel times building fairly quickly. And there's some heavy traffic building along Diamond Creek Road up towards that large roundabout at Civic Drive. There's been a collision there in Greensboro, and inbound traffic pushing back towards Aqueduct Road. Around a 10-minute delay heading up towards that roundabout. Give yourself extra time heading towards the M80 Ring Road and onto the Greensboro Bypass. If you're on the trains this morning, still looking fairly clear across the board. Just one cancellation for the Hurstbridge line. That's the latest traffic and transport. Another update just after 7:30.
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0: It'll get to 16. There'll be a shower or two for you today, Melbourne.
1: It's kind of drizzly weather, sort of akin to what usually happens in England. And funnily enough, England currently playing Ghana in the World Cup. Spoilers, if you don't want to know, block your ears. In the 58th minute, it is nil all between Ghana and England. We've also been talking about Daryl Braithwaite, sharing our memories. Daryl has retired from live performance. Kate's in Winchelsea and wants to share her Daryl Braithwaite memories. Good morning, Kate.
8: Hi, morning, Bob. Morning, Rich. How are you going?
1: We're going pretty well. Are you a bit sad to hear the news that Daryl won't be performing live anymore?
8: I am sad, but, you know, he's worked really hard to get where he is and he deserves some downtime and time to enjoy travelling and the things he likes to do.
1: He's done his bit, hasn't he, Kate? He's given a lot. 58 years, a long time.
8: It is, and I'm lucky I've seen him a few times in that, only once as Sherbet. I've seen him a few times as him as Daryl, so I've been really lucky. Barwon Heads Pub was the last time, was just before Christmas.
0: What's your favourite song?
8: I love Cavalry. Is one of his first solo songs that he did, and Old Sid, but he also half penned Cavalry and Higher Than Hope and One Summer. So I'd love any of those if you want to play a bit of those.
1: Oh, nice.
0: All right, we'll see what we can do. We'll try and sort stuff out for you, Kate. Thank you.
8: Thank you.
0: Oh, here we go. Turn it up. This is for Kate in Winchelsea.
1: This was from the 1980s, everyone.
0: I forgot about this.
1: This is a ripper.
0: Good one. Long intro, but good song.
1: I feel like I'm in the Bahamas, you know? In a good way. Holiday vibes.

0: 58 years of performing. It is sad. But
1: I loved it when we had pop stars and rock stars whose names were Daryl. What a time. What a country we were.
0: Still are. Don't forget, if you want to join Bob Murphy tomorrow to find out what this big, exciting event is, it's happening on the steps. We've had a tip-off. It's happening on the steps of the State Library. Bob's been told he shouldn't miss it. He's going to love it. He's going to go down there.
1: Yep.
0: So we reckon you should go with him.
1: Yeah. It's not protests. It's not political. It's not sport. I don't think Daryl's going to be there. I've got to be straight up with you. I feel like people are going, oh, I know what they're doing here. It's like, no, Daryl's retired. That's the news of the day. I don't think Daryl will be there. But I don't know what it will be specifically. But I'll be there. So if you want to join me, by all means, you're welcome.
0: Head on down there. Kate Mead has headed on down to Laverton North where there has been a factory fire. We got some basic details when we spoke to Victoria Police earlier this morning. Police are on the scene of this fire. It is suspicious. Kate, what can you see?
2: This is a building that is completely destroyed, this business, gutted all the way out. I can see the steel beams running through the centre, the wooden charred blocks that make up what would have been walls are blackened, and there is no glass left in the front of this, what was a pack and send business. Now, it's the centre of three businesses. To the right is a ride-on toy specialist, and it's incredible, really, that this building is still standing looking at the damage of this. That's not to say that the damage from smoke and things like that would have caused other types of business damage to this building. Now, there are building surveyors on the scene at the moment. The FRV have left. It took them about 40 minutes to get this blaze under control this morning with 34 firefighters. Police are on the scene and this is taped off. Local business owners around here have said, look, we don't know yet if we're going to be able to operate today because we don't really have power yet.
1: Right. And Kate, did you say it's a pack and send factory?
2: Yes. It was. It was a pack and send. The sign out the front, you can just see the word send written there in yellow, but it's black.
0: Yeah. And Kate, you've spoken to a neighbour there, a neighbour at that factory.
2: Yeah, so this is Jason Catlow. Now, he has operated a locksmith business for the last 20 years beside this business. He's actually due to move out in the next couple of days just down the road. This is what his experience has been this morning and what he had to say.
3: It's quite a shock. Completely gutted, isn't it? I mean, the amount of destruction, I suppose, with, you know, the aluminium shop front that's been completely destroyed. You know, the upstairs offices that, you know, there's just a shell, really. There's nothing left at all except sort of the, you know, the I-beams that are all charred and the building itself, the roof looks like it's about to collapse. Yeah, again, it's quite shocking to see the extent of this damage. I mean, the fire must have been extremely intense.
2: Do you know if your building or your previous building has sustained any damage?
3: Don't know as yet. Unfortunately, can't get in at this stage, so probably been advised that maybe later today we'll be able to get some access and have a look at maybe any damages that have sort of come across onto our side. So, you know, we're supposed to hand it back probably in a couple of days. So, to the extent of it's just the shell, I suppose, and how that sort of works with insurance, I'm really not too sure. So the landlord's not going to be too happy about having a bit of a look at that. I used to own this building, but I sold it about a year ago. So obviously it's not ideal for next door, but for us as well, time, you know, we're moving out and moving to somewhere new. It has sort of come at a great time.
1: Kate, thank you so much for that, taking us down there. That fire, of course, is in Laverton North. We really appreciate your work.
2: Thank you.
1: Kate Mead, 774 station reporter there, and another factory fire, this time in Melbourne's west in Laverton North with a pack and send factory up in flames. So some troubling times out there in those factory fires.
0: Absolutely. Rish. So we've heard from Melanie in Footscray. She is willing to join you tomorrow on the steps.
1: Yeah, come on. Who's with me, folks?
0: It's going to be fun. I wish I could go. I wonder what it's going to be. But if you've been told not to miss it, you've got two emails now that this is something where you have to be there.
1: From Paul, yep.
0: From Paul. I am so excited. I feel like it's going to be something that we don't want to miss. So if you just happen to be in the city at that time, or you can have some spare time, or you're on your way to work, I reckon join Bob on the steps.
1: Take
0: to
1: a day
0: out.
1: Off. Why Let's not? Go all in. I'm avoiding my job for a bit and just like, I'm out of here.
0: I wonder what it's going to be.
1: Are you going to hold up all right, Rish?
0: I'll be okay. Yeah, I'll be fine.
1: Well,
0: yeah.
1: Who's gonna? What are we going to do about the puns and, you know, the little sing-song moments?
0: Oh, that's
1: little
0: a shame.
1: Moments?
0: Yeah, I wonder how we will cope with those.
1: Well, we've got about 24 hours to come up with a plan. We are actually about to hit the 7:30 news. On the other side of that, we'll be talking some sport, and there is a fair bit to talk about. The World Cup is on. England are still locked nil-all with Ghana, and we'll also talk about our women's T20 cricket team, who are, if you don't mind me saying, undefeated. 7:30 news.
4: Everything Melbourne.
0: The weather's going to be glorious. Where are you planning on walking?
4: It's where your passions lie.
5: I'm so Melbourne, I can remember when Carlton won a premiership and was a champion team in AFL.
4: 774.
6: Good morning, Natasha McFarlane with ABC News. Washington says it's adamant that Iran will not be able to charge tolls on shipping through the Strait of Hormuz as part of any final agreement with the US. Last week, Iran said it would waive fees during the 60 negotiation period outlined in its interim agreement with the US, having earlier said it would take measures to collect tolls. But US Secretary of State Marco Rubio says those fees would be illegal.
7: Well, that's the law. It's an international waterway. No country is allowed to charge tolls or fees on an international waterway. That's the way it is in international waterways all over the world, and that's the way we expect it'll be here. So I don't think we have anybody to convince around here in that regard. I think all the countries in this region would agree with us.
6: The grandfather of a 9-year-old Australian girl who was fatally shot by police in Pakistan says the officer involved should have received better training. Kaysen Ho has this report.
8: Hania Emid was visiting relatives in Pakistan when police mistook her family for robbers and shot at them, killing the 9-year-old girl. Her grandfather, Mazar Hussain Chauhan, has told the ABC he saw Hania Emid hours earlier at a family dinner.
9: I saw the dead body of my granddaughter on a stretcher. I lost consciousness. I loved her more than my own sons.
8: He says Pakistan's crime control department should have trained their officers properly to adhere to policing protocols. The department is pursuing murder charges against one of the officers involved in the shooting.
6: Fire crews are still on site at a courier and freight service in Melbourne's west after a suspicious blaze tore through the facility overnight. As Stephanie Ferrier reports, authorities arrived at the business on Little Boundary Road in Laverton North just after 1 o'clock this morning and found the factory fully alight.
10: Fire crews say that by the time they arrived here, just 6 minutes later, this fire was already fully involved with flames and smoke pouring from this building. You can see the damage that it has actually caused. And they say that it took about 34 firefighters around half an hour to control this blaze. Thankfully, no one was inside at the time, but a smoke alert for dangerous smoke in the area was issued at the height of this blaze.
6: A Ballarat farmer says the country's chemical regulator should do more to limit or ban the use of the controversial herbicide paraquat that has been previously linked to Parkinson's disease. The Australian Pesticides and Veterinary Medicines Authority yesterday decided the chemical could still be used with significant restrictions. The regulator says evidence does not show that paraquat exposure through approved uses increases the risk of developing Parkinson's disease. Potato farmer Catherine Myers says three people in her family have been diagnosed with the disease.
11: Asbestos was causing lung disease in builders. They banned that. And when stone bench tops or manufactured stone was causing silicosis in stonemasons, they banned that product. So I was quite surprised they didn't take the same step to protect the health of farmers and their families with paraquat.
6: Police have issued close to 200 fines this month in Melbourne's CBD targeting e-bikes. Officers have issued 174 traffic infringements to non-compliant e-bike riders with a particular focus on food delivery drivers. The infringements include unregistered overpowered e-bikes, helmet offences and sign offences. All riders are being urged to understand and comply with the rules before using an e-bike. And to sport, Portugal has thrashed Uzbekistan 5-0 at the Soccer World Cup in the United States. National sport reporter David Mark is there.
12: 41-year-old Portugal superstar Cristiano Ronaldo is finally on the scoreboard, netting two goals in his side's win in Houston. Ronaldo has seen his contemporaries Lionel Messi, Kylian Mbappe and Erling Haaland all score multiple goals in each of their two matches, while he was goalless in his side's first-up draw with the Democratic Republic of Congo. The Socceroos will hold a closed training session today as they prepare for their match against Paraguay on Friday. A win or a draw will guarantee the Socceroos' second spot in their group. David Mark, ABC Sport, Berkeley.
6: Meanwhile, England and Ghana remain nil all in the second half of their match in Boston. To the weather for the state, areas of morning fog in the north, patchy in the south, areas of morning frost as well in the north. Mostly cloudy near and south of the ranges with isolated showers. For Melbourne, cloudy, a medium chance of showers, most likely during this afternoon and evening, heading for a top of 16 degrees. Tomorrow, partly cloudy and 15. Right now, it's 10 degrees in the city. ABC News.
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14: Traffic.
15: Good morning, it's Brad from Transport Victoria. Some heavy traffic still for the M80 Ring Road Altona bound. There's been a collision near the Tullamarine Freeway. The left lane's closed. Speeds down to 40. Police are crews on scene. Delays are back before the Hume Freeway, adding an extra 15 to 20 through that stretch on the M80 Ring Road. Delays at the moment also green through bound, heading past Fitzgerald Road on the Western Highway with a broken down truck being cleared from the left emergency lane. There's been a collision on the Princes Freeway just after Aviation Road, just before Point Cook Road through Laverton and Williams Landing. Got two right lanes currently blocked while they clear the scene there. Delays pushing back towards Snides Road. Looking at our traffic data there. Delays around about Snides Road. The brakes coming on just after that entry ramp. And around a 10 to 15 minute delay. Those travel times building quickly too. The One Ash Freeway building inbound between Eastlink and Warragul Road. A crew's clearing a ladder on the Balti Bridge inbound just before the Westgate Freeway. Westgate itself looking okay. Just delays building around the city exits. If you're on the trains this morning, it's a good option. Running well across the board. Just one cancellation for the Hurstbridge line. That's the latest traffic and transport. More soon. It's 24 to 8.
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16: 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Data centres. Who'd even heard of them a few years ago? Now, they're everywhere. Can we get the benefits without losing control of our water and electricity? You'll hear about a new plan to get back control after 8:30.
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0: So Darryl Braithwaite made an announcement overnight that he is retiring from live shows. Yep. 58 years in the biz, Bob.
1: No more Darryl Braithwaite on our stages. He's given a lot. 58 years, he has given a pound of flesh and some more. So well done to Darryl Braithwaite. When you think about his songs, when you think about those performances,

0: 7774.
1: So, Bob, can I just check? So, tomorrow you're heading down to the State Library to figure out this exciting tip.
0: So, I got, I got a tip. I got a tip from Paul. Paul, a mysterious emailer who emailed us for Gone Fishing, and he emailed 774@abc.net.au, which is the right email address. And he told me, in paraphrasing, but this is what he told me. State Library, tomorrow at 7:45 a.m. Something good's happening. Not sure what. He wouldn't tell me exactly, but it's not political. It's not a protest. It's not Socceroos related. That's all I really know.
1: And
0: I'll
1: he
0: be
1: knows
0: there.
1: You shouldn't miss
0: he
1: it.
0: He knows that I'll love it. He
1: so
0: said, you will love it, in capital letters. You will love it. So I'll be there.
1: Melanie's going to go with you so far, we know. If you're in the area, can you please go with Bob?
0: Yeah. Even if you're not that into it. Yeah, just like, you know, come and hang out.
1: So what time are you going to leave here? Don't know yet.
0: Don't know.
1: How are you going to get there?
0: Don't know.
1: Don't know. Small details.
0: Details. Let's not get caught in the weeds. This is all about Melbourne's scene, man.
1: 20 minutes away from 8. Oh, Josh Barnes, sport reporter at the Herald Sun. Are you going to go down?
0: Yeah, what are you up to tomorrow morning, Josho?
2: I'll be working, I'd say. I'm waiting for a time here, Bob. I'm very vague on the details.
0: 7:45. Look, I'm just the conduit here. I'm being sort
1: we
0: of led by this mysterious Paul. So anyway, that's I'll be there. So if you you're welcome to join me, Josh.
2: Yeah, I'll be busily providing sport updates at 7:45 usually.
0: Yeah, okay, well, that's probably
2: that's usually
0: fair
2: my
0: enough.
2: Time.
0: Now, we go straight to the AFL, and, of course, it's all about fines and raising money at AFL headquarters. What can you tell us?
2: Yeah, so that CEO's conference has wound up now. Everybody's finished up there. I think they played a bit of a fun bit of golf to finish things off, and now they're all headed back to their own clubs. And what was discussed yesterday, among many other things, was the AFL deciding they're going to crack down on any negative talk about umpires and the match review, I guess, panel and process in the public domain. So that comes after Jai Simpkin had to delete his own post defending his teammate Paul Curtis last week. Also, Damien Hardwick had a crack at the umpires. I think we're walking a pretty close and fine line here. So the fines are expected to be up to about $20,000 if you have any kind of complaints. I think there's a difference between aggressive and bad criticism versus just minor complaints. And I think we're starting to rob ourselves a bit of personality. I don't think there was anything wrong with what Jai Simpkin did. He didn't attack anybody personally. He said the whole system needs to be looked at, essentially. But he was sternly told to remove those posts and would probably be fined for that. So I don't think that's a good thing.
0: Okay, well, should umpires and the tribunal, should they be beyond reproach? 1-300-222-774.
1: It's interesting, Josh, isn't it, in that where do you cross the line and at what point is this just about revenue raising? I mean, surely you can make comments on umpires and umpires' decisions do it respectfully.
0: Or is it about protecting grassroots umpire numbers?
1: Oh, okay.
2: Yeah, I mean, there is a fine line there. I think Damien Hardwick probably went too far, and I think he was a little bit personal with his sort of description of how the umpiring was in that game against Geelong a couple of weeks ago. But then I think there is a line we can stay on the right side of, because otherwise, I mean, I'm putting on my journo hat bit here, but when we ask anybody in a press conference what they thought, they're just going to say, I can't say anything. And then I don't think that's great for anybody, really.
0: And you'll keep asking them, Josh.
2: Oh, we'll keep needling in 3 or 4 different ways until we get the answer we want, and then they can get fined for it.
0: You won't get fined, though, will you, Josh?
2: No.
1: What about the Women's T20 World Cup? This is all good news.
2: We are flying in this World Cup, no doubt about it. So the Australian women are now 4 from 4 after a pretty comfortable win over Pakistan. It was the second largest win of all time in Women's T20 World Cup. So Elise Perry, who is still just trucking along, 71 runs. She made batting first. Australia made 199 and then took 2 wickets herself as we knocked over Pakistan for 86. That is, as I said, 4 from 4 in our group stage matches. We play India next, is the last game in our group stage. The top 2 teams go through to the semi-finals. We will be one of those top 2 teams, barring some kind of miracle collapse, and then South Africa or Bangladesh winning by, I don't know, about 800 runs to make up the gap. So I don't think that's happening. So we'll go through to the next round and the semi-final. So we're cruising over there at the moment.
0: Nah, we're home. You can pencil that one in. We are home. You could even write it up, Josho, that the Australian girls, they will win the T20 World Cup. Also, just the World Cup. So England and Ghana, that is, it's currently happening. Oh, there was a bit of play just happening over my shoulder.
1: Don't commentate.
0: What's happening over there, Josh?

0: Did you take over, please?
1: The view I have is we're about the 78th minute, 0-0, according to my screen at least.
0: Yeah, not nil all, I've been told. It's not nil all, it's 0-0. That was given to me very specifically. Yep.
2: That's a thing, Josh? You have to say 0-0?
1: I don't know. I didn't know that until about 30 seconds ago. So I'll back Bob in there. Yeah. So 0-0, that's what we're going with. No panic for either team. England beat Croatia in their last game and Ghana beat Panama in their last game. So there's no stress in terms of going through. I think both sides will. As I'm watching a bit of play that almost happens and there's no commentary allowed here. So, but a reminder in the earlier game, there's been a lot of star performances this tournament. Erling Haaland, Kylian Mbappe, Lionel Messi. Have you heard of Cristiano Ronaldo?
0: He's just arrived. Rings a bell.
1: Two goals this morning, just to remind everybody, he is still around and still scoring goals, as well as Portugal enjoyed a nice 5-0 win over Uzbekistan. So he's a big name and he's performing as well.
0: Now, Josh, have we got a tip from you? Who do you think will win the whole thing? I know we're still in the group stage.
1: Oh, gee. I was on France. I think Argentina is looking pretty good after winning last time.
0: Yeah.
1: I think between those two at this stage.
0: Okay. And just, I know we like to stay close to sport, but the education system is being challenged because Friday, last day of term, Socceroos play at midday. Should the students be watching the Socceroos?
1: Yeah, absolutely. I remember every year at school we would watch the Melbourne Cup. I remember at primary school, like, we would pause and do that. I mean, that only goes for 5 minutes, I suppose, but they should do that for 2 hours. That's better education than anything else you'll get.
0: There you go.
1: On Friday afternoon, if you ask me.
0: Yep.
2: Good on you, Josh.
0: The Oracle, Josh Barnes, giving us the go-ahead there for Friday Socceroos at midday. Be there or be square. Josh, thank you so much. Josh is the sport reporter at the Herald Sun, joins us every day.
2: Instant texts to the changes to umpires and whether or not those should be big fines. Wow. This Damien Hardwick attacked the integrity of the umpires. Absolutely, he crossed a line. That's from another Joshua. But then this is sort of what you were alluding to, Bob, and it says, I tend to agree that we shouldn't be overly criticising umpires, but my son is an umpire at a junior level and the abuse he receives is disgusting. And I didn't think about that until you said it, because part of me goes, well, come on, toughen up a bit. Everybody gets criticism and is it sort of part of the game. But if that does flow down to a junior level, then, yeah, that adds a different weight to it.
0: The other thing about it, the umpire's never praised. So it's either silence or criticism. So maybe the criticism, we could sort of bring it in a mature way if there was acknowledgement of when they do a great job. Because it's a tough game. They may have the toughest job of any umpires in any sport. There you go.
2: How many Ks do they run
0: a long way?
2: Like 15,
0: yes,
2: easy.
0: A fair bit. Yeah.
2: Wow. Brad Arnold, Transport Victoria. How's it looking, Brad?
3: Delays in Melbourne's west at the moment. A collision inbound on the Princes Freeway just before Aviation Road and Point Cook Road. So maybe a motorcyclist involved in this one. Two right lanes currently closed. Speed down to 40. Delays back towards Snides Road, adding an extra 15 to 20 coming in from that direction just through that stretch. Clear run after that up towards the Westgate Freeway. The other collision on our freeways causing significant delays, pushing 20 to 25 minutes now for the M80 Bring Road. A very slow run from just after Dalton Road up towards the Tullamarine Freeway, with the collision being cleared from the left lane. Looks like they've just reopened that left lane, but still our crews with one car waiting on a tow truck in the left emergency lane, so those speed restrictions still in place. Tullamarine Freeway looking okay. Picked up a ladder inbound on the Balti, so make sure loads are secure before you travel. Other freeways starting to peak. The Monash Freeway, a slow run between Eastlink and Warragul Road. That's the main delay, citybound, coming in from Melbourne southeast. And if you're on the trains this morning, just a cancellation for the Hurstbridge line. That's the latest traffic and transport. It's 14 to 8.
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One of our greatest ever vocalists, Darryl Braithwaite, has retired, and he put out this statement yesterday. For some time now, it has been increasingly physically challenging for me to sing comfortably, and as a result, it has taken the joy out of performing, which has always been so important to me. I've loved the 58 years of being a part of the music industry. So we've been basking in the creative powers and the performance of Darryl Braithwaite, because we won't get to see him or hear him sing live anymore, but there's a

0: waiting for you to be played today. Paul in Blackburn, you've met the great man himself.
1: I have. I've had the good fortune. As a young teenager, first time I was collecting donations for a charity organisation, and he walked up with a young lady in arm, and I was a bit blown out. Oh, this is Darryl Braithwaite. I asked him for a donation. I can't remember how much it was at the time, but it was quite a substantial amount, and I thought, geez, what a great guy. We had a bit of a chat. Fast forward to the early 80s, I was still playing a band, but we were doing a tour around Canberra, up the East Coast, and we end up staying at the same motel as, they were called Sherbs back, or they had changed the name to Sherbs or to Highway at that time. They'd just come back from the States. And we met the crew, the band, and the same hotel, bit of a party, a couple of drinks, played cards, whatever else we did. Fast forward then, my mate, a drummer, and his brother met him at an open-air concert in Sunbury quite a few years ago. And they said he was a great guy, talked to him after the gig. And my mate's son, who's a professional musician, saw him at the Esplanade. Or the venue. I must have been, it was the Esplanade.
2: Yeah.
1: This is about, I don't know, maybe 10, 15 years ago. And they were doing horses.
2: Oh.
1: And they got the crowd chanting. And young Daniel was in the front part of the front part of the stage. And he's singing away. Darryl got him up on stage. So just as a nice thing. And young Daniel's got perfect pitch, musician, guitarist, drummer, bass player. He's a full-time muso.
2: Got up and sang it.
1: Sang it. Darryl just stood aside and just watched Daniel sing and do all those high notes and got the crowd going. And again, Daniel said, this guy is just an amazing, wonderful soul.
2: Oh, what a great story. The fact that he gets up at the ESPY, you know, all of the different places. Good on you, Paul. That's a really good story. Thank you. Eliza is in Coburg. Morning, Eliza.
3: Morning, Michelle and Bobby. Yeah, my story is about had a real heavy play in the early noughties, alternative Melbourne. I remember going on my first date with my former husband to Section 8 and then a and that song came on. And these are all heavily tattooed people that do street art, but everyone went berserk for it.

0: a period. So it's just a bit random.
1: So that everyone, no matter how tough and cool they are, everyone goes a little bit crazy for horses, yeah?
0: Exactly, exactly.
1: Oh, this is for you,
2: Good on
1: Eliza.
2: You, Eliza. Thank you.
1: Oh, Stephen is in Altona. Good morning to you, Stephen.
3: Hi, how are you both?
2: We're pretty good. Did you ever get to see Daryl play, Stephen?
3: I did, twice. When he was with Sherbet, they played at my tech school hall, Moore Tech School Hall. And so I would have been about 13, 14. And it was in the right in their sort of golden era, you know. So I think they were touring the Life album on the second time they played there.
1: Wow.
3: So,
1: and the fact
3: band.
1: That Morwell Tech, that was a tough school too. Yep. Like for him to rock up mid in peak career, that would have been awesome for you guys, Stephen.
3: Well, absolutely. And I found I had to walk a fine line between liking Daryl Braithwaite or loving Shirley Strawn. You couldn't do both. Not in that boys' school, you know. It was a bit rough, like you say.
1: Yeah, to be careful. Stephen, thank you. Some incredible tributes are coming in for him as well today, Bob, once he made that announcement overnight that he will be stepping down from live gigs.
2: Yeah, we've got a text here, Rish. It says, my family will forever love Daryl. When my late sister was in palliative care at the end, a friend who knew him arranged for him to ring her and sang horses to her over the phone.
1: Are you joking?
2: Not a dry eye. So there you go. There's that. So keep those tributes coming. There's been many of them and a lot from the music industry. As you'd expect, Vicar and Linda had this to say, Daryl, we know how hard this decision must have been. We love you. You were Vicar's very first crush when she got an A on her piano exam and Mum said she could have anything she wanted. Vicar marched right to her to get to Brash's to buy How's That. You've been such a special part of our lives and we are sending you all our love and support.
1: And Rob Farnham, who is John Farnham's son, has said, you are an icon. You're an absolutely amazing human. Your career speaks for itself and the songs you gave us have been amazing as well. So, yeah, he is just stepping down from playing gigs. And that idea too, given all of the tributes that have come in today, everywhere from Morwell Tech, you know, to the Melbourne Zoo, to Festival Hall, to some of the big stages, I think reading between the lines, he's the type of guy, if I can't do this to the best of my ability and brilliantly, then it's time.
2: Well, if a pop star like Daryl Braithwaite can win over the Melbourne indie music scene, as Eliza in Coburg told us, that's a tough crowd.
1: Yeah.
2: there's nothing tougher than an indie musician to win over. So Daryl Braithwaite, mainstream, indie, we loved him. So congratulations to Daryl Braithwaite and congratulations to Raf Epstein, who's in the studio today. G'day, Raf.
4: Now, Rich, people can't see where I'm standing in comparison to you, but you've got like four screens there. How many things do you reckon you've got open? You've got a few Google tabs open?
1: Don't ask my daughter that, because every time I have so many tabs open.
4: How many have you got there? Like four, five, six, seven?
1: Four tabs, three, two.
4: So you've got EMPS, you've got phone box.
1: Maybe so I'm going into double figures.
4: Okay, so double figures. Every single one of them, and how many's Bob got going there?
2: I've got three screens.
4: Three screens.
2: So three tabs.
4: Every single one of those screens is firing up a little bit of a data centre somewhere in Melbourne, right? Demand for electricity for data centres in Melbourne has doubled in a year. It's doubled in a year. So a lot of it is AI, but if you're listening to this radio station on your phone, everything that you do on your phone, excuse me, it's using a data centre somewhere. We learned today that there's another data centre proposed. This one is in Geelong. They're going to use land that we thought was going to have houses. I've spoken before about the one in Plumpton near Melton. It's going to be the biggest in the country. It's going to use as much power as one coal-fired power station.
1: So all of a sudden, Elon Musk's idea of sending data centres up into space, not looking so crazy, huh?
4: Look, I guess I'm interested in whether or not you can stop progress, right? Bill Hunter's character in Muriel's Wedding, that line of his, you can't stop progress. Is there any way to maybe not stop progress, but can you have the good without the bad? Because they are sucking up land, they are sucking up water, they are sucking up electricity. I'm actually going to go to a data centre today because we've been talking about this. So the group that represents data centres, is going to give me a little tour of one in Tullamarine. But you're going to hear from

0: the Lord Mayor Nick Rees, Lord Mayor of Melbourne. So he's in London. They've got a plan to sort of try and take back control. But I just want to know, and I'll ask you, Bob, can you have the good without the massive environmental impact, impact on land, impact on, you know, just the way what our suburbs look like? Do you think you can have the good without the bad?
1: Well, it feels like the horse is bolted in terms of it happening, but can we put some safeguards around how big?
0: What do you reckon? Do you reckon we can build guardrails?
1: No, not if we look at history.
2: No.
0: Skeptical?

0: It feels like it's come from nowhere, but it hasn't.
1: No,
0: right?
1: It hasn't come from. Well, the AI, it's been building, I guess, for a long time. The big boost is, I guess, is a surprise to a lot of us. But yeah, it's been building for a long time. Give me a ring. I want to know what you'd like to know from the data center people, from Nick Reese, who's trying. He's actually meeting with mayors from cities around the world because everyone's got the same issues, right? And we're also going to have a chat to Victoria Police. They've had another crackdown on e-bikes, electronic motorbikes. The police are very keen to call them electronic motorbikes now because that's kind of what they are. So if you've got queries or questions about what the police do when they crack down on e-bikes, stick around, have a listen, and I will not be singing any Daryl Braithwaite songs on my show.
0: Yep, you say that, but no one is strong enough to not do that once horses is
2: You've spoken rough. To enough politicians that get themselves in trouble with promises that they backflip
0: no,
2: on.
0: No,
2: it's
0: no,
2: just...
0: yeah, no, I'm sorry.
1: If I'm ever involved in that sing-along, there's no microphones, no recording, nothing. Like, you know,
0: it's, come on,
2: no
0: rough.
2: Data centres required.
1: No. There's a lot of things I do for you, Rish. Not that.
0: No, he's walking out. Oh, Brad Arnold, good morning to you. How are the roads looking?
3: Not a lot of fun on three separate freeways with three separate collisions on those freeways. In from Melbourne's west, the collision to clear on the Princes Freeway at Williams Landing just before that exit ramp onto Aviation Road and Point Cook Road. It's got the right lane currently closed, around a 30-minute delay, pushing back towards Snides Road. There's been a collision still being cleared on turnabout on the M80 Ring Road near the Tullamarine Freeway. A 25 to 30-minute delay there, pushing back before the Hume Freeway. Very slow run through that stretch. A bit of a knock-on effect for the Hume Freeway. Those delays pushing back before Cooper Street. And outbound on the 1H freeway, multi-vehicle collision just before the exit ramp onto Forster Road. Two right lanes currently closed. Tow trucks picking up the last vehicle now. Our crews are in attendance, speed down to 40. Outbound delays back before Warragul Road. Everybody slowing down for a bit of a look inbound too. Some heavy traffic pushing back towards Eastlink. You could try the Princess Highway through Clayton and Oakley as an alternative there, Rochelle. And just a cancellation for the Hurstbridge train line if you're on PT this morning.
0: Good on you, Brad. Thank you. It will be some rain. It'll get to 16 for you today, Melbourne. Top of 10 degrees right now. Bob Murphy, this text. Daryl Braithwaite is retiring in the year of the horse.
2: Oh, forever the showman. Maybe not singing on our stages anymore, but Daryl Braithwaite after 58 years and in the year of the horse. Well done to you. Thanks for sharing your memories. Thanks for your texts. Thanks for your calls. Thanks to our team who put it all together every single day here at 774. Coming up on AM, big changes coming to taxes on property and other assets after Labor struck a deal with the Greens. And tomorrow, will you come and join me? In fact, I straight up dare you to come down to the State Library at 7:45 a.m. I will be there. I don't really know why. I'm going on the back of two emails from Paul, a mysterious Paul. So I'll be there. I'll find out where I'm at, and then we'll see what's on. How's that? Come on.

0: Good morning, Natasha McFarlane with ABC News. The US Senate has passed a resolution directing President Donald Trump to withdraw American armed forces from hostilities against Iran. North America correspondent Cayman Gock.
1: The War Powers Resolution is largely symbolic and is unlikely to have a significant impact on the war in Iran, as a ceasefire is already in place and the US has withdrawn its naval blockade from the Strait of Hormuz. But this is the strongest bipartisan rebuke of the conflict since it began in February. The Republican-controlled Senate voted 50-48 in favour of the resolution, with four Republicans voting in favour and another two absent. The House of Representatives passed the measure earlier this month after Republican leaders failed to unify the party in opposition. Cayman Gock, ABC News, Washington.
0: Two teenage boys have been charged after a car was damaged by a group on motorcycles in Melbourne's western suburbs. The pair were riding with around 50 others on Sunday afternoon in Newport, where police allege some of the riders surrounded a vehicle, damaging the side windows and windscreen. The teenagers, aged 18 and 17, will face court at a later date, and police expect to make more arrests as they continue investigating. Senior Constable Emma Falashevsky has told 774 ABC Melbourne detectives executed search warrants last night at two properties.
2: Investigators also located

0: 1300 222 774. Data centers popping up everywhere like mushrooms. Does feel a bit like that. It's 23 minutes to 9, though, on 774. They've issued hundreds of fines. It was a focus in the CBD. The police apparently were on bicycles, motorcycles, and they used highway patrol cars. They were targeting, of course, illegal and overpowered e-bikes. Craig McAvoy is acting superintendent for road policing with Victoria Police. Good morning.
1: Good morning, Raph. How are you?
0: What were you fining people for?
1: We've issued just on 300 tickets over the course of Operation Consider so far. What we're seeing is unregistered motorbikes, overpowered e-bikes, 32 drivers were unlicensed. We've given mobile phone offences, cycling offences, and just a myriad of different offences surrounding to the e-bike and e-rideable users.
0: What does unlicensed mean? Is that they're riding a really powerful electronic motorbike?
1: Yeah, so what we're seeing is that these bikes are overpowered. If they are more than 250 watts or they can travel over 25 kilometres an hour, then they're non-compliant with the e-bike legislation, and that puts them into the motorbike category. So then with that becomes obviously all your registration, your licensing, and your drink driving and drug driving provisions.
0: How many legal e-bikes did you stop?
1: We stopped quite a few legal ones also, as well as the illegal.
0: I guess that was a leading question. Were most of them legal or were most of them illegal?
1: A lot were legal, and the operation's continuing. I don't have the exact numbers of how many were stopped on the day. There were some that were compliant. We're just asking all these people

0: Sydney. I don't have the exact numbers of how many were stopped on the day. There were some that were compliant. We're just asking all these people who are riding the legal ones, be it a company or individuals, make sure your bike is compliant before you are riding them, because the obligation is on yourself to make sure they comply.
1: When they're riding one that isn't legal, do they know it's not legal?
0: There's a myriad. Some do. Some have put modifications on them, such as an additional power source or a petrol motor. Some are removing the pedals, so that straight away makes them non-compliant.
1: Do you think most people know they're doing the wrong thing?
0: I think there's a large majority out there would be aware of that because of the speed at which they travel. If they exceed 25 kilometres per hour, then they know they're illegal. 25 kilometres isn't that quick. So if you are travelling at the speed of cars throughout the CBD or suburban areas, then you'd have quite a broad understanding, I reckon, pretty soon that you know that it's an illegal bike.
1: I appreciate I'm asking this of an acting superintendent for road policing with Victoria Police, Craig, but we can't really arrest our way out of this, can we? Like, you could just fine people all day, every day. Do you think that would make a difference?
0: That's right. That's why we continually work with all of our other agencies to try to get some compliance with this. We're speaking with food delivery companies. We're speaking with governments. We're talking with TAC. So any of our partner agencies we can to try to assist us, we'll continue to cooperate with.
1: Do you think arresting people does make a difference?
0: It sends a clear message out to the community that we're trying to reduce road trauma. And we look to educate. Like, education is always our preference. But again, we just don't hesitate if we need to issue infringements for the non-compliance or the blatant disregards for the rules that we see in some of these riders.
1: This might be a question, Superintendent, more for politicians than for police, so forgive me. But when you said you're sending a clear deterrent, do you really think that's the case? I mean, I don't see people are still buying the bikes. People are still modifying them. Do you think lots of fines actually discourage people?
0: If it's impacting on one person, right, to reduce road trauma, then that's a win in my eyes. I hear what you say as far as they're still being sold, they're still in the community. We'll just try to do our part, and we encourage all the other agencies to try to assist us in reducing that, because our number one goal is to reduce road trauma.
1: 1300 222 774 is the talkback phone number. Craig McAvoy is with Road Policing at Victoria Police. Craig, there was a swarm of teens on e-bikes on Sunday in Newport. What can you tell me about that?
0: Yeah, it looked pretty graphic on the footage. I'm sure most of your listeners have seen it. Currently, the Hobsons Bay detectives are conducting the investigation. They've made two arrests over the weekend, an 18-year-old boy from Meadow Heights and a 17-year-old boy from the Hume area. Both have been charged with reckless conduct endangering serious injury, affray, driving manner dangerous, unlicensed driving. They've been bailed and they'll be fronted before the courts in due time, and there's further arrests to be made. There's still some outstanding offenders for that investigation.
1: They attacked a car. That footage was really, like, that is tough to watch. I've been approached, I've been driving, and they sort of raise their finger at me, and they sort of want to, I guess they want a confrontation. Unless I film them, though, you can't do much about that, can you? Like, if I don't film them while they're doing it, how would you catch them?
0: Oh, there's several avenues of inquiries we'd follow, Rafe, just part of the usual investigation process from surrounding CCTV, witnesses, dash cam, things like that. So we'd still have some avenues of inquiry to follow up.
1: And when they gather online, they sort of issue, you know, notices, let's all go for a big ride out together. Do you monitor that?
0: We try to as best we can. Yeah, with all of the electronic information that we have and gather and social media, we'll try to do our best. If we're aware of it, then obviously we'll put resources toward it to try to prevent it.
1: Thanks for your time. Thanks for your work.
0: No worries, Raph.
1: Craig McAvoy, Acting Superintendent for Road Policing with Victoria Police. It's about 18 minutes to 9 on 774. Some of you wanting them saying on the text you want the police to confiscate and crush the bikes. There are just so many of them. Someone else saying wanting a blitz on the upfield shared path through Brunswick and Coburg. Kind of need police everywhere. I'm not sure if we're going to arrest our way out of that problem. Just something to be aware of, and it was mentioned in the news headlines, linked to police but entirely different topic. There are streets in Mattingley in Bacchus Marsh. They're closed off this morning. There's emergency services there. What police have confirmed is that it's linked to the murder of a man in Ascot Vale this week. So there's been a lot of

0: speculation about that murder. There's clearly something going on in Mattingley and Bacchus Marsh, and there was a burnt-out car found on Ironbark Road in Mattingley. So the Homicide Squad detectives are there. They're investigating it. They're trying to work out if it is linked to what happened on Sunday. You might have heard about that. You might have seen all of the speculation. That was the former boxer, Hussein Dahani. He was killed on that street in Ascot Vale. That was early Sunday morning. So is that retaliation? Is that linked to what's going on in Mattingley in Bacchus Marsh? If we find out more about that, we'll bring it to you. Just want to get back to data centres soon. You're going to hear from one Lord Mayor in this city who's trying to team up with other cities around the world to try and, I guess, tame progress, if that's one way of thinking about it. Mary's calling from Surry Hills, though, on the e-bikes. What do you want to say, Mary?
1: Oh, no, I've just been listening to your program so far, and Torquay, the e-bikes are just rife down there. They're big bikes. They can have three kids on them at once, no helmets. They meet in a park at night time, and it's just quite amazing. So it's interesting to see that Victoria is actually doing something about it. It's really dangerous for the kids.
0: Do they disturb people, or are they just having fun?
1: They're just having fun. But they all gather there, and it's how they get there. It's night time, and a lot of them don't have lights on those bikes. And it's not even that. It's just they just appear from nowhere off footpaths and roads, and they are going at great speeds.
0: Yeah, they are going pretty fast. They were whizzing past me on the car the other day. I mentioned a few times they were like, he was raising his middle finger at me, like he really wanted to engage. I was just kind of amused, but I'm not quite sure what he was interested in doing. There was only two of them. Richard's calling from Bayside. What do you want to say, Richard?
2: Hi. Well, our local school, which is a public school, I see these e-bikes going into the school every day and they're driving on the local streets. Surely the police should be going to the schools and nabbing the people, you know, as they're entering the school with the illegal bikes.
0: Which school first, Richard? I reckon it'd be every school.
2: Well, it would be every school, but, you know, but you need to start somewhere. You need to do a blitz in a particular area over a week and then you move to another area and you just keep doing it.
0: Well, look, to be honest, I keep interviewing police, senior police, about the blitzes that they keep doing. I'm not sure if it's having an impact or not. Coming up, Daryl Braithwaite, you will hear from him on why he is hanging up his microphone. And can we stop progress? Can we control the growth of data centres around Melbourne?
3: Bob and Rochelle.
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3: Mornings with Raf Epstein.
0: There are already data centres in Truganina, Derrimut, Laverton, Port Melbourne, Brooklyn. There's big one in West Footscray. They want to double that one, the size of that one in West Footscray. They want to build a new data centre in Plumpton near Melton. It's going to be the biggest one we've got. It'll be our biggest. They also want to build a new data centre apparently near Geelong. There are reports that data centre near Geelong will suck up land that was going to be houses. So can you stop progress? Some of the mayors in cities around the world are trying to do that. There's a big climate conference in London. Nick Rees is there signing a pact with more than 40 other cities around the world. Nick Rees is the Lord Mayor of Melbourne. Morning, Nick.
7: Good morning, Raf. Great to be with you and the listeners.
0: What can a city council like Melbourne actually do? Do you have any power over data centres?
7: Yeah, city governments across the world usually have powers over local planning rules. So if you want to build a new building, you need to take it through city government. I am here in London and I'm very pleased to say that led by Melbourne and Phoenix in the USA, we have managed to get 42 of the world's leading cities to sign on to a new sustainable vision for data centres. These are cities that represent more than 100 million people. Phoenix, Melbourne, Boston, London, Barcelona, Chicago, Sydney, they have all signed on to say, hey, we want new requirements around transparency, new standards around the environment.
0: Nick, maybe this will stop data centres coming here. Is that a concern? Are you worried about that?
7: Oh, look, I'm keen to see investment in data centres. I think AI and data centres can deliver positive benefits for humanity, whether that's climate solutions, you know, medical research, even helping cities run better. But we also know that these big data centres, particularly these hyperscale centres, they're very hungry in terms of land, water and power. You know, in Melbourne, you know, our forecast is that the current pipeline of new data centres is going to account for more than 20% of Greater Melbourne's power consumption over the next decade and a bit. You know, this is the biggest thing to hit our energy grid since air conditioning first arrived in the late 1950s. But rather than being rolled out over 2 or 3 decades, this is happening in 5 years. Mm. So it's having a huge impact on our energy grids. It's having a huge impact on our water consumption. Again, in the case of Greater Melbourne, we estimate that the data centres will consume about 4% of Melbourne's water supply over the next decade. So if we don't get the proper frameworks in place to say, okay, we want you to use renewable power, we want you to use recycled water or sustainable water management plan, then there's going to be some really serious negative consequences for our city. But now, again, I do think data centres can be positive, but you've got to get the right framework in place. And if we do, I think there's a win-win there potentially.
0: Is anyone going to listen? I mean, the state government has control of this. Do you think the state government cares if Phoenix and London and Chicago and Sydney have the same concerns you do? It's not going to stop any premier. It's not going to change the way a premier of this state runs planning decisions, is it?
7: Well, I mean, at the meeting I was at in London today, there was not just some of the world's leading cities there, but there were some of the world's leading technology companies there, like NVIDIA, Google, Microsoft, Bloomberg and others. And so they are hearing the message loud and clear. In cities like Phoenix, it's where they actually manufacture many of the microchips that go into data centers. So at the very least, we're getting the message out loud and clear that we want to see new standards and a sustainable vision around this investment rush that's happening in data centers. And at a very practical level, we're standing, you know, shoulder to shoulder with city mayors around the world and saying, hey, we want to have a say in how these data centers are delivered, because they need to be built and operated in a more sustainable way than they are at the moment.
0: Nick Rees is the Lord Mayor of Melbourne in London for, it's actually the biggest climate conference outside the COP conferences, London Climate Action Week. The phone number's 1300 222 774. Nick, I think a lot of people might be sympathetic to some of your argument, but I don't know if there's anything concrete you've signed with these 42 mayors. And also, like, could have been 42 people meeting on Zoom, couldn't it? Like, does it make a difference if you're in the same room together? Is that going to make any difference to whether or not the state government listens to what cities have to say?
7: Look, I think it does. I mean, I should stress I'm here as a guest of the C40, which is a global cities group that brings the world's leading cities together. Melbourne and Sydney are part of that.
0: Sorry, do they fly you there? That's not. Does that mean it's not council money to get you?
7: As well. And look, there's things you can't do on a Zoom call, Raf. I tried to get this issue going last year. We got about 5 cities signed on or committed. In the last couple of days, we've now got 42 of the world's leading cities saying, yes, we're on board. We do want to see better standards, better frameworks in place around data centers. We want to make these things sustainable. You know, you don't get cities like London, Barcelona, Chicago, Boston on board over a Zoom call. You've really got to get in the room and corral people. This is how politics and policy making works. So I think Melbourne and Phoenix, we've led this amongst global cities, and I'm delighted at the result we've been able to achieve.
0: I do want to know what you think's concrete when you say you've achieved something. What does it, like, what does it mean if 42 cities have the same concerns? That doesn't give any of those cities any greater control over data centres, does it?
7: Well, as I said, cities generally have control of the statutory planning rules that that guide what buildings can be built and on what conditions come with that construction. So if cities like Melbourne, like Phoenix, like Boston, like Sydney are all saying, we want to have new requirements around water management, new requirements around energy use, we don't want to see, you know, huge boxes that have high security fences around them built in urban neighbourhoods, then we can change the rules to do that. And if we do that collectively, we can avoid a race to the bottom where, you know, big investors in data centres go around trying to run cities off against each other. And instead, we get a race to the top where we have good standards in place, we get the investment, we get the benefits that can come from AI data centres, but we're doing it in a sustainable way.
0: I know it's a big issue and it will be in the future. Nick Rees is the Lord Mayor of Melbourne, speaking to us from London. Thanks for your time, Nick.
7: Thank you, Raf.
0: In fact, I'll be going to a data centre in Tullamarine this afternoon and you'll hear all about that tomorrow. Right now, though, at 9:06, it's a little bit of a moment because you will no longer be able to go and hear this live. How's that? You messed about, I called you out. How's that? Now, sure, that was at the start of Daryl Braithwaite's public music career. ARIA Hall of Famer, the cover of the famous Ricky Lee Jones song, but he's decided to stop performing at the young age of 77. Daryl Braithwaite, welcome to Mornings. Thanks for talking to us.
8: My pleasure.
0: Why'd you make that decision, Daryl?
8: It's been on my mind for maybe about 6 months or a year of how do you retire gracefully and all that sort of stuff. And I thought that while we were up in the Arctic about a week or two ago, we did three gigs on the ship, and it was after the third one that I thought, yeah, that's it. You know, because I think what happens is I have a slight problem with a breathing thing when I sing, and you lose confidence. And I thought it's not the same as what it's been over the previous decades. And I thought, okay, it's time to, you know, do something else and stop it. And very sadly to me anyway, it was because I love every aspect, you know, of singing.
0: I was going to ask Daryl, what does it feel like to make that decision and put it out there publicly?
8: I guess it's, yeah, you sort of think, well, I've enjoyed it immensely, and hopefully the people that have come along and seen us and listened to us during the Sherbet times and the solo career will accept this. And from some of the comments I've seen so far over the last 12 hours, it's broken my heart to think of how appreciative people have been.
0: Broken your heart, why?
8: Just in a sad way, you know, like it's over. And I personally would love to keep doing it because physically I feel like I could, but in my throat, it's not complying with how I feel, you know.
0: Yeah, look, I can hear you pausing there, which I think is you pausing for breath. Will you miss it?
8: Oh, yeah. I love every aspect of it, from getting up in the morning, packing the bag, getting in the car, onto the bus, then into the plane, then into the hire car, and then to the motel, then sound check, then the gig. Then all that, and then playing, obviously, and reaction. And like everyone that sings or plays in a band, that applause and stuff, which people don't get in everyday jobs, you know, but we do. We're fortunate.
0: Indeed. Daryl Braithwaite is who you're listening to. He's decided to hang up the microphone. He won't be singing publicly anymore. Daryl, not everyone hangs up the microphone. Like Rod Stewart was sucking on the oxygen tank on stage.
8: I read that. I read that yesterday when I got off the plane and I thought, well, there's an omen. why doesn't he just give it up? I mean, it's I think it's an individual choice, obviously, but I just think that I can still sing all that, but it's not the 100% that

0: I've come to love and utilize, you know, because
1: yes.
0: if it's not 100% right, then it won't work it properly. Won't work.
1: Okay, look, just in the 2 minutes I've got left, I've got somebody who wants to say thank you, actually. Kathy's calling from East Bentley. What do you want to mention, Kathy?
2: Oh, hi, Raf, and hi, Daryl. You may not remember me, but 25 years ago, we had some family friends who knew you personally, and you agreed to sing at a fundraiser for my special needs child.
1: Wow.
2: He was 3 years old at the time, and we were looking to sell our house to pay for all of his therapies. And our friends got together and asked you to volunteer your services, and you, I'm going to get teary, you saved our house.
1: Oh, gosh.
2: Our beautiful son is now 28, and he's thriving.
1: Oh, wow.
2: And through these friends, I will send you updated photos of what just an amazing difference you made. I remember you saying to me, oh, this is such a small thing to me, but it changed our lives.
1: Oh, look, I hear you, Kathy. That's lovely. Daryl, I don't have long, but just a quick response.
0: No. Well, thank you. See, us musicians can do some good sometimes.
1: You've done a lot of great, great good, and not just things like that, Daryl, but you've given everyone so much pleasure. So thank you for talking to us. And
0: my pleasure, Ray.
1: Good luck with what comes next.
0: Thank you.
1: Daryl Braithwaite there. Thanks to Kathy as well. Didn't mean to cut you off there, but the news is upon us. You know I want to get back to your calls. The number's 1300 222 774. Can you stop the progress of data centres?
3: Good morning, Natasha McFarlane with ABC News. Police are looking into whether a burnt-out car found northwest of Melbourne is linked to a fatal shooting over the weekend. Georgia Lenton-Williams reports.
4: The badly charred chassis of a vehicle was found in Bacchus Marsh yesterday afternoon, with police closing Ironbark Road for much of the night while they investigated. Police say nobody was inside the vehicle at the time of the fire. Homicide Squad detectives have been at the scene and are now probing whether the burnt-out vehicle is linked to a shooting in Ascot Vale on Sunday. 33-year-old former boxer Hussein Dahani was found with gunshot wounds to the lower body and died on the way to hospital. Police on Monday said Dahani had a criminal history and was linked to organised crime groups.
3: Housing Minister Claire O'Neill says the recent dip in auction clearance rates is a correction in the housing market. Last week, auction clearance rates fell to 47% nationally, which property data firm Catality says is partly due to Labor's plan to rein in tax breaks for property investors. Some economists warn the changes could also see house prices fall by 10%, though Treasury modelling suggests prices will still grow just more slowly. Minister O'Neill says house prices are cyclical.
5: We see periods of very significant house price growth, and then we see the market make a correction, and that's what we're seeing at the moment.
6: So we're in a market correction now?
5: That's correct. I don't think that's controversial at all. We've just been through what has been extremely high house price growth basically before COVID to today.
3: Social Services Minister Tanya Plibersek says there's no harm in extending the inquiry into Labor's proposed overhaul of the National Disability Insurance Scheme. Labor agreed to an 8-week extension as part of a deal to get the Greens to support its tax reforms through the Senate this week. The Greens say they will fight the NDIS changes day and night, though the coalition is likely to support the measures. Ms. Plibersek says the scheme must become sustainable.
7: All of the advocates who are getting up and saying, we helped build the NDIS, we campaigned for it, it's good to hear from them. And I want to say to them, we want to work with you to make sure we have the best NDIS possible, but one that is sustainable into the future.
3: The state government is cracking down further on taxi and rideshare drivers who refuse short trips or rip people off, with new reforms that mean some drivers could have licences cancelled for repeat offences. The first changes will come into effect from the 1st of July, including a 2-strikes rule for misusing the meter, refusing a receipt and turning away passengers with assistance animals. More changes will come into force in August, including a new offence for drivers who refuse a fare, including short trips. Britain's outgoing Prime Minister and the MP tipped to replace him have held their first meeting. Europe correspondent Mazoe Ford reports.

0: Sir Keir Starmer and Andy Burnham met for an hour away from No. 10 Downing Street. The meeting was the first conversation between the two since the deeply unpopular Sir Keir announced he was quitting. Just hours later, Mr. Burnham returned to Westminster as an MP off the back of a decisive by-election win and announced his intention to run for Labour leader. No. 10 says it's allowing any candidates to be the next Prime Minister access talks or briefings about what the government is doing, even though nominations for the Labour leadership have not yet opened. Mazoe Ford, ABC News London.
1: The European Union Aviation Safety Agency has ordered urgent inspections of 16 Airbus A380 planes after cracks were found in a key wing component. 15 of the planes are operated by Emirates and one by Qantas. And a Sport England has been held to a nil-all draw with Ghana in its second World Cup match in Boston. The Three Lions had 19 shots to 2, but could only manage 3 on target. England manager Thomas Tuchel has told SBS the result is no reason to be concerned.
2: We knew it before, it can be difficult. They went even more defensive than in the first match. I think in the end of each half we had them. We found our rhythm, found our intensity. The longer the half went, could not just get the reward, but everything okay.
1: To the weather for the state, areas of morning fog and frost in the north and patchy in the south. Mostly cloudy near and south of the ranges with isolated showers. For Melbourne, cloudy today, a medium chance of showers, most likely during this afternoon and evening, heading for a top of 16 degrees. Tomorrow, partly cloudy, 15. Right now, it's 11 degrees in the city. ABC News.
3: Did they mention your campaign? And I think more importantly, what we did here on Drive.
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7: Good morning, it's Brad from Transport Victoria. Lanes just opening up. Greens for about on the M80 Ring Road after a trailer detached itself from a car, or vice versa. That's just after the Western Highway. That left lane is just being reopened. Still residual delays pushing back towards the Western Freeway. Still some slowing traffic alternabout as repairs continue heading up towards that ramp onto the Westgate Freeway. Traffic down to one lane. Speed down to 40. Still got crews there on site conducting those repairs. There's been a collision inbound of the Hume Freeway just after Cooper Street. Right lane was closed, but now everything on the grass on the right side of the freeway. Delays remain with speed down to 40. Starting around Ahern's Road, the brakes coming on. Could try the Hume Highway through Somerton and Campbellfield down towards the M80 Ring Road as an alternative. Still disruptions for trams through the Docklands. Routes 11 and 48 trams have resumed following an earlier disruption, and routes 86 and 96 trams heading towards the Docklands along Nicholson Street have resumed after an earlier collision at Gertrude Street. That's the latest traffic and transport. It's 9:06.
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11: Daryl Braithwaite really fires up the memory, doesn't it? Listen to this text. Raphael, I took my two sisters to see Sherbet in 1976 in Redcliffs. My sister passed out and we carried her home and snuck in without my parents knowing. So you just hear that voice on the radio and the memories come flooding. I got this one from Alicia as well. Daryl, a huge thank you for the decades of joy you've given so many. My favourite memory is that primary school valedictory concert you did at your alma mater, Christchurch Primary. I have a beautiful recording of it, which still brings me so much happiness. Thank you for sharing your light with so many. So if you're feeling like paying a little bit of a tribute to Daryl Braithwaite, he's fine, he's alive and kicking, but he's not going to be singing anymore. We've been speaking about e-bikes as well. The big police crackdown on e-bikes, and we were speaking about the swarms of electronic bikes, often ridden by young kids, mostly young blokes. Mohammed sent this text. I don't see any issues if these cycling children aren't causing any harm and riding bikes in groups. This is better than gangs burning shops or drawing graffiti. Michael's calling from Wonthaggi about the e-bikes. What do you want to mention, Michael?
12: Yeah, yeah, Raph, what it is there's a lot of bikes that were sold prior to this policing that did go over 25. And my bike, it easily does 30. I bought it 6 years ago. And actually, here's a tip for push bike shops. I took it to a push bike shop

0: to get it serviced. And the guy there was very good. He said, I'm going to ride it first. And he took it out for a ride and come back. And he goes, I'm not touching that, mate. It goes over 25, which is probably good. Still yeah. doesn't stop me riding on the road, though. But the bike shop should now say, service here, get your bike retuned to 25, otherwise you're going to get caught by the police.
1: But I'm not sure they want to do that, Michael, but interesting suggestion. And just to for complete clarity, it's a bike, anything that is electronic that accelerates and is still using the electronic motor above 25 k's an hour, that's the illegal part. Because, of course, a lot of push bikes go faster than 25 k's an hour. But if the electronic surge keeps pushing you past the 25 k's an hour, that's when it needs to be licensed and treated like an electronic motorbike. Been speaking about data centres as well. Bill Heslop's line, Bill Hunter's line, from Muriel's Wedding. You can't stop progress. They are popping up like mushrooms everywhere. Marcus is calling from Maidstone about data centres. What do you want to say, Marcus?
2: Hi, Raf. Look, I just thought, in doing a massive stoush about this, maybe we could actually provide a sweetener here, have the industry offer people that live near data centres priority access to data or, various services that they offer.
1: Data discount if you live nearby.
2: Yeah. Possibly even for free, you know. Maybe they could actually create these tech hubs next to these data centres. If you live here and you work from home and you work in tech, it's a massive boost to your bottom line potentially. Who knows?
1: Oh, I like that. That's a really positive idea. Make a little data hub around the data centre. I'm getting pictures from Bussum of some of the really big ones. I think that one's at Laverton. Nick's got this in Macrae. I'd like to know what right or priority to water these centres have, especially if a serious drought occurs. And this as well. Data centres are political poison in the US, says this texter. Once electricity bills are hiked, the same will happen here. I'm surprised Australian politicians aren't reading the tea leaves. It's 10 minutes past 9 on 774. In a moment, I want to return to the government's plans, about all these activity centres, various places. Buildings going up, or at least the height limits are going up. One council is going to try and sue the state government to find out a bit more. You'll hear from that council soon. Caroline called, though, just about Darryl Braithwaite, calling from Caulfield. Caroline, what do you want to say?
3: I applaud him for recognising when time's up, going out gracefully. I hope I've done the same. I sing in a community choir, Somewhere Where You Go. And I now sit in the body of the congregation and I can sing my heart out there, but not put anybody else off. It hurts that I can't sing with them, as you can hear. But I don't want to put anybody off singing and, that they're concentrating on me and not the song.
1: How hard was it, Caroline, to give up being in the choir?
3: Very, very. I still get their emails inviting me to come along. Sing with them, what to wear.
1: It sounds like you really miss it, Caroline.
3: I do. But as I say, from the body of the congregation, I belt my heart out. So so I do still sing.
1: Okay. I'm glad to hear it, Caroline. And you and Darryl Braithwaite, same in some ways.
3: And same age.
1: Same age as well. Okay. Good luck, as I said to him, good luck with what comes next. There has been, yet again, unsurprisingly, just the fact that I'm using that word, unsurprisingly, if I tell you there's been a firebombing, it's suspicious, it's a factory, this time in Laverton North, that's not surprising, is it? How many mornings have I spoken about a suspicious fire? We will have a chat to the Chief of Victoria Police, Mike Bush. He's coming up to a year in the job. He'll be in the studio on Friday. It's one of the biggest issues Victoria Police are fighting, all of these arson attacks. Our 774 reporter, Kate Mead, is in Laverton North to look at this one. Kate, good morning. What do we know?
4: Well, Raf, this is a fire that started at 1:15 a.m. this morning. The FRV were called here. Now, this is a factory fire, a pack and send business. It sits in the middle of two other businesses, one that had been operating here for more than 20 years. The other is a toy shop. It is amazing that this building is still standing inside.

0: at the moment, now that the sun has come up, I can see inside that there is a van there that is also completely burnt out. You can see the steel structure holding this business together, but the roof is completely in. One of the local businesses that has been here for 20 years, it said he was moving out in 2 days and just feels lucky that all his, you know, business equipment is now out. But Raf, when you say it sounds like we're reporting on this every day, I was able to get some stats this morning from the Crime Statistics Agency Victoria. Now, what we know is that up until March 31st this year, wholesale, warehouses, storages and manufacturing businesses have been hit 38 times this year up until March 31st. There's already been some significant fires throughout April, May and June, so we can safely say more than 40. Last year, up until March 31st, 53. So while the numbers down as of the 31st of March, those numbers are still climbing. It'll be 3 months until we get those next lot of figures. But in the meantime, I'll be out here reporting when they happen.
1: Thank you. Kate Mead, our 774 station reporter in Laverton North. So just to repeat, 38 suspicious fires January, February, March this year, according to the Crime Stats Agency. Lower than the same period last year, but there's been tons in April, May and what we've had of June so far this year. So I'll speak about that with the Chief Commissioner of Victoria Police, Mike Bush. He'll be in this studio and on your radio on Friday morning. Something else we've spoken a lot about, the state government wants to build a hell of a lot more apartments, or I should say they want private developers and builders to build a hell of a lot more apartments in established places, places like Cheltenham, places like Essendon, places like Camberwell, Kew, and, of course, in Brighton. You do get the sense, to be honest, that there's a political power in saying that there's going to be more apartments in Brighton. There's something that maybe the state government even relishes. Either way, Bayside City Council are going to take the state government to court over these activity centres. Debbie Taylor-Haynes is the mayor of Bayside Council. Good morning.
2: Good morning, Raf.
1: Why are you going to court?
2: It's about it's all about transparency, primarily, and accountability for decisions that the minister's made that will significantly impact our local communities, not just Brighton, Raf. It is North Brighton, it's Hampton, it's Sandringham, it's Cheltenham. Significant impacts. We've already got one activity centre in Bayside being one of the first pilots, so that's Moorabbin, and we're significantly feeling the impacts of those buildings that have gone up there and the congestions in those streets and the impact it's having without the amenities to match them, the infrastructure. So we're seeking transparency and accountability on behalf of our community, who are simply asking, how did you come to this decision? Reveal the ministerial briefs so we can understand, why do we need? We're actually, if let's contextualise this, we have a housing target of 30,000 new dwellings in the next 26 years. We're on target for those.
1: Mayor, can I just stop you there? Only because I just want to drill down into exactly what it is you're seeking in this court process. When you say transparency and ministerial briefs, what information are you looking for?
2: So it's the evidence, the analysis and the criteria behind the site selection and the planning decisions. We have engaged with you and told you this is how we are delivering on our targets. You have written back to us and said you are achieving those targets and way ahead of time. So we now have questioned why these planning reforms have now come down on 4 further activity centres across our neighbourhoods. Just explain the decision behind this. Allow us to understand, or our community, they are asking for this. So the minister has that information. It's very easy to hand it over.
1: And did you ask any other councils to join you in the court action?
2: There are other councils that are interested, so I don't think we're going to be the last one doing this, Raf.
1: Do you know why they didn't join you on this? Do you know why they didn't join in this
2: project? Look, I think we just moved ahead a bit faster, but there is, you know, I can't reveal too much, but there is engagement going on with at least 3 other councils.
1: And Debbie Taylor-Haynes,

0: I don't want to throw too much shade on Brighton, but there's a real relish, I think, inside the state Labor government. They don't mind fighting people in Brighton who don't want more houses in Brighton. Are you sort of giving the state Labor government a stick that they can beat their opponents with?
1: Well, as I said, it's not just Brighton. It is Sandringham. Very different to Brighton is Hampton. It's already got significant high rises in that activity centre. It's North Brighton too, which
0: I'm
1: is
0: not
1: very
0: sure people outside of
1: Church
0: your council
1: Street.
0: Think those suburbs are that different. But if I can just return to my question, do you worry that you're handing a weapon to the state government, a political weapon?
1: No, I don't think so, because transparency and accountability should be foremost all the time. It's not hard. It's the least that the Victorian people deserve. Just to reveal why how you've made these decisions, Minister. Why is transparency in such a vital decision so difficult to explain? What are you hiding? This is what we're asking.
0: Although you don't have any power, I mean, that's just the way it works, isn't it? State governments run planning controls. You don't. Like, that's just
1: well,
0: the way it's
1: not
0: set up,
1: until
0: isn't it?
1: Now we have run those planning controls with schemes that have been significant. So if you go back to Brighton, I mean, I've been here 30 years. Brighton's changed significantly in that time. There are numerous mid-rise buildings all through Brighton now, and developers know that they sell, and that's been done very, very well. So we are achieving our targets, Raf, and we do not need these planning controls overhauled. Or if they are, we need to understand the evidence behind them. That's what we're saying. Show us be transparent about how your decision was made.
0: Show us your homework, I guess. Thank you for your time.
1: Yes. Thank you. Thank
0: Debbie
1: you,
0: Taylor Haynes is the mayor of Bayside City Council. Some of the texts, how ridiculous. Lots of areas are feeling the squeeze. Share the burden, Bayside. That's one text. Someone else saying, come on, Mayor, most of Moorabbin development is in Kingston, not Bayside. And a lot of texts like this, poor Brighton, won't someone think of the rich people? That's what I was referring to when I spoke about political weapons. We will cross to the United States very soon, talk about the World Cup, the world's biggest sporting event, and just whether or not one of the superstars has finally fired into life. But we've been speaking about e-bikes as well, and Bronwyn's calling from Torquay. What do you want to say, Bronwyn?
2: I just wanted to say that I'm all for the e-bikes and I love seeing the kids ride around on them. I believe they're 100% living their best life, stinking their mates around and, you know, having that freedom to get around without their parents having to drive them everywhere is wonderful. And I think it's just the bad apples that are wrecking it for everyone. But with the amount of e-bikes out there, I think that's very few in comparison.
0: And living their best lives, hey?
2: Living their best lives. I've seen the boys dinking their girlfriends around in their bikinis on the back of their e-bikes. And right. It's just the best, and I love it. I do think they need to wear high-vis. I think that should be compulsory. While
0: can you wear high-vis on a bikini? I guess you can.
2: Yeah, you can. Yeah. But, just so we can see them a little better as we get used to, you know, the speed. We're not used to, as drivers, seeing bikes move that fast.
0: No, we're not used to that at all. In fact, someone sent me a text saying they nearly ran into one because they were pulling a mono, and that's exactly what they were doing when I encountered a few weeks ago. Not easy to, like, what do I do? He's on one wheel. How fast is he going to go? But they're living their best lives, according to Bronwyn. And just on data centres, Susan's calling from Mount Wallace. What did you want to tell everyone, Susan?
3: Oh, just this idea about progress. It's interesting how you frame things, because we actually stop lots of things that are harmful to the environment and unsustainable for our world. We're not building more coal-fired power stations. We don't have nuclear reactors. We're not spraying DDT around our houses anymore. And as for this idea, if you could live next to it, if you got free data, it's a bit hard to drink or wash with free data, but hey, the tech people can go for it.
0: It's hard to drink or wash with free data. That's true. Is it progress? Are data centres something different? Let's find out, first of all, though, who's progressing through to the next round of the FIFA World Cup.
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0: David Mark joins us once again, living his best life as the ABC's national sport reporter. He's in Oakland, California, close to the Socceroos training camp. Hi there, David.
7: Hey, Raph, how are you?
0: The psychodrama that is England at every international tournament, how's it going?
7: Yeah, well, it continues. They had a great win first up, but today they were playing Ghana, who, are ranked pretty lowly, but Ghana basically held what is called a low block. In other words, they defended for pretty much the whole game and kept England to a nil-all draw, which is just astonishing because England really are one of the very best teams in world football. They're one of the favourites for the World Cup. England just had so much possession. They had chance after chance after chance. They hit the crossbar. Harry Kane missed a sitter that he would normally bury, 99 times out of 100. The ball was cleared off the line. It was all happening, as they say, in the classics, but it was a nil-all draw at full time. And Ghana, which had won their first game, they were obviously going out to sort of play for the draw and absolutely frustrated England, which was a really extraordinary result. It's probably not terrible for England. They're still in a pretty good position. They're on top of the table with the game still to come. But, while it doesn't really affect their position terribly, it will affect their confidence, their inability to score and the missed chances.
0: You mentioned the word terrible a few times. Is that what a lot of the English commentators are saying? It's not really terrible, it's fine. Is that what they're saying?
7: I think there's a bit of that too. But, there's an expectation that, when you're the...
0: England expects,
7: I've said
0: David.
7: It many times.
0: England expects.
7: Yeah, England expect to win. And I've said it many times that, take FIFA rankings with a big pinch of salt. But, England are ranked the fourth best team in the world and Ghana's 73. So you don't ever want to go into a match thinking you're going to win. But you probably do expect to win that sort of game. But, Ghana were very well coached and they were very well structured. And as you mentioned right at the start, Raph, it's a lifetime of angst for England supporters. And that sort of result isn't going to help them.
0: It's one of the best stories. Sorry if you're an England supporter. It's one of the best stories. One of the other stories, I know that in American sports, they're completely obsessed with how much one player scores. So maybe this is great for a World Cup being held in North America, but the race to either be the highest scorer in World Cup history or the highest scorer at this World Cup. Has Cristiano Ronaldo of Portugal, has he finally fired up?
7: He's finally hit the scoreboard. He scored two goals today in Portugal's 5-0 win over Uzbekistan. But let's just put that into perspective. We've already seen Lionel Messi score 5 goals. Kylian Mbappe has scored 4 goals. Erling Haaland has scored 4 goals. So Cristiano Ronaldo, who is, let's just say he's known for his ego, is sitting on the sidelines watching these megastars score at least 2 goals every game. He didn't score in his first game, and many commentators were saying he looked old and slow. He is 41. He's the oldest ever outfield player to play in a World Cup. But today he did get on the scoreboard in that 5-0 world. 2 goals. He scored one in the 6th minute. He scored another in the 39th minute. And at the end of the game, he said to the television cameras, "I'm back. I'm back. So, there's that arrogance in full display.
0: I can't believe he said that to the cameras. Just on tricks with feet, there was a great dummy actually yesterday, I think during the French game, one of Kylian Mbappe's teammates just sort of let the ball fly through his legs and sort of befuddled everyone. There was another trick, I think, with a penalty. I'm just going to play this. I think everyone was expecting Cristiano Ronaldo to kick a penalty, but someone else popped up. Here's how it sounded on SBS.
8: About Ronaldo taking it or Nuno Mendes?
9: I'm going Ronaldo. But it's Mendes! And he drills it in!
0: Any commentary on tricks and dummies, David? What do you think?
7: it was actually a free kick. So it was outside the penalty area. It wasn't a penalty. It was free kick. And so, no, that's all right. And Ronaldo was standing over the ball and everyone in the stadium, probably everyone in the world, thinking, well, Ronaldo is going to take it because, he's the guy. And then at the last minute, Mendes just goes bang and scores an incredible goal. And, definitely that was not expected. So obviously did the trick and, commentators are saying, well, there it is. It's proof, Raph, that Ronaldo is a team player.
0: He is a team player. There's no R or C in team. And just back to the Socceroos, David. There are calls here. I think actually kids in Melbourne, I don't know what it's like in other states. I think they get out of school for the term while the Socceroos game is on. But the Socceroos are being asked

0: if people should stop work and people should turn on the TV in the classroom? Are they being asked those sort of questions?
1: There was a cheeky question to Jason Guerrier at a press conference yesterday from one of the journalists. Saying, you know, some principals have said, you know, no, he actually referred to his own child, this journalist from one of the outlets, saying, you know, the principal of my children's school says that, you know, he's not going to let the kids watch the match against Paraguay. What would you say to that, Jason? And Jason obviously said, let them watch the game. Come on, principals around Australia, free the children, let them watch football.
0: Free
1: so, they're getting asked.
0: Okay. I'm going to ask a very parochial Socceroos question because. Yep. People are nervous about the Socceroos game against Paraguay. They could go through even if they draw. I think that's right. If England does not as well as expected, does that factor into the way the Socceroos think about their game? You know, if Cristiano Ronaldo doesn't fire, do those sort of things factor into the way they prepare?
1: Oh, not in the slightest. No, absolutely not. No, they're completely focused on themselves and what they have to do. And they are in a good position despite that loss to the United States. If they get a win or a draw, they will go through as the second-ranked team in their Group D because they're ahead of Paraguay on goal difference. So Paraguay on 3 points, Australia on 3 points, but Paraguay has scored two goals less than Australia in comparative goal difference. So, no, look, the Socceroos are still in a good position, and you can ask them all you like about what else is happening and, you know, in the competition and so on, but they will just tell you they're utterly, utterly focused on what they're going to do and focused on their opposition. They're watching games. Some of them are absolute football nuffies and so are watching a lot of the games and taking them in, and they're aware of what's happening. And I think particularly it was interesting talking to them early days when there were some upset results and, you know, what they were thinking about that. You know, and I think the general consensus is, well, it's sport. You never know, right? You can't go in thinking that you're going to win or anything like that, because this tournament has showed that there can and will be upset results. And that England-Ghana game is just another example. If a team really sets its mind to it, they can defend for 90 minutes, which is a hell of an effort. But no, the Socceroos are focused on what they have to do.
0: I want you to get an interview with Haaland, okay, from Norway, because I think he's been saying, like, he's the only athlete I've seen at the World Cup saying, oh, no, we're not going to win. We're going to go out in the quarterfinals. we're not going to win. We're not going to beat France. We can't. Like, no one else answers questions the way Haaland answers questions. I want more of that.
1: Yeah, it's kind of nice, isn't it? Well, it's a tactic, I suppose, right? Yeah, you know, because it's the opposite of what the Socceroos are saying, which is, you know, they're kind of leaving it open. There's a bit of ambiguity. Their motto is, why not us? You know, and we want to go as far as we can, which is, you know, a little bit ambiguous. It leaves some wriggle room there. But they've also, I guess, it also does set expectations that they go further than any other Australian team, which they've also said they want to do. And the furthest an Australian team has ever gone in the World Cup is the round of 16, which was the first knockout round. So Australia's never won a knockout game at a World Cup. So if it does get to the round of 32, which it seems likely that they will, then if they were to win that game, wherever it may be, Dallas or Boston or wherever, that would be the Socceroos' best ever performance effectively at a World Cup.
0: Fingers crossed. Thank you, David.
1: Cheers, Raph. Thanks.
0: David Mark, the ABC's national sport reporter, talking to us from Oakland, California, keeping a close eye on the Socceroos. The Man City striker, Haaland, sort of just very honest answers to... no one else in sport answers questions the way he does. Mind you, no one else, or very few people, play football the way he does. Coming up, get you a weather forecast. Also, we've been talking about data centres. The huge growth in data centres, of course, is driven by the massive demand for AI. Maybe the bigger worry is what the AI can do. Some of the most serious security people we've got in our government and governments we're allied with, they're worried about AI. Like the Five Eyes are worried about AI. If our security agencies are worried, maybe the robots really will take over. So are the robots going to take over? We'll get to that regular chat about AI after we get some news headlines with Natasha McFarlane. Good morning.
2: Good morning, Raph. Police are investigating whether a burnt-out car found in Bacchus Marsh yesterday is linked to a fatal shooting in Ascot Vale over the weekend. The badly charred vehicle was found yesterday afternoon, with the homicide squad now looking into whether it's linked to the death of 33-year-old former boxer Hussein Dahani, who was shot on Sunday morning. Police have previously said Dahani has links to organised crime groups and the shooting appeared to be targeted. The UN's International Maritime Organization is evacuating more than 11,000 sailors who've been stranded in the Gulf because of the US-Israel war against Iran. Evacuating stranded sailors hinges on the Strait of Hormuz remaining open, which is a condition of the interim peace deal between the US and Iran. Labour frontbencher Claire O'Neill has labelled the coalition cowardly after opposition leader Angus Taylor refused to say if he supports multiculturalism. It comes as One Nation leader Pauline Hanson demands an end to the policy in favour of monoculturalism. And authorities are ramping up surveillance of native wildlife after the deadly H5N1 bird flu strain was detected in migratory birds in Western Australia. Experts say scavenging animals are among those more at risk because they can become infected by feeding on sick or dead birds. Melbourne's weather, a possible shower with the top today of 16. Right now it's 13 degrees. I'll have more news at 10 o'clock.
3: 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Traffic.
4: Good morning, it's Brad from Transport Victoria. There's still delays, but easing fairly quickly for the Hume Freeway inbound past Cooper Street following an earlier collision. Everything from the grass there on the right side of the freeway has been cleared, and residual delays back to Ahern's Road, but easing fairly quickly. A little further out through Wollert, there's a closure on Epping Road in both directions between Mason's Road and Bridgin Road, with a fair bit of debris to be cleaned up. They've closed the road to do so, and some heavy traffic as a result in both directions there on Epping Road. If you're back around Donnybrook Road, you could take that over to Yan Yean and use Plenty Road, north and southbound instead, and allow extra time heading down in towards Mernda and down towards Bridgin Road from there. The other freeway is still easing after a busy peak this morning. The Westgate Freeway is still hard work coming off the bridge at the city end, past the Bolte Inn towards the Burnley Tunnel. Public transport-wise, minor delays for the Cranbourne and Pakenham train lines. That's the latest traffic and transport. It's 26 to 10.
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5: Mornings with Raph Epstein.
0: Lee in Sunbury just asking when the Socceroos are playing next. It's midday Friday, which ties in with this text. Q High have adjusted their schedule to allow the kids to watch the football during lunchtime, yet the game kickoff is midday on Friday, the game against Paraguay. We've been speaking about data centres. Kate's calling about that from Mombulk. What do you want to mention, Kate?
6: Hi, Raph. Last month, my brother and I went to a talk as the John Button Oration with Toby Walsh, who's been researching AI for pretty much as long as its existence. And his book, Boom or Doom, was a little bit more, when he was talking about it, doom about AI, but mostly around what drives it, and it seems to be that financial incentive rather than what's good for everybody. And he mentioned that really mobile phones, the mobile network, would be able to power AI generation. And I'm a bit of a Luddite, so I wouldn't know
0: the mobile phone.
6: Is
0: he talking about the generators, the standby generators in the towers would power the AI, or what does he mean?
6: I don't know, but he just said the reality is that if they put the technology into how to generate the power through mobile phones. Yeah, but also mobile phones are already being utilised as what they call the edge technology for AI.
0: You mean the spare processing in your phone could be used as a data centre? Yeah.
6: Yes. And they're also using old mobile phones to make, like, multiple old mobile phones to make or power smaller.
0: So, Kate, they're all broad ideas. Are you saying there that we can direct the progress? We can't stop it, but we can direct it?
6: I think so. And the thing is, my partner Stuart and I often discuss that complex problems can't be solved with simple answers. Very and true. I think this idea that it's either no AI or all for AI is just ridiculous. I mean,
0: I hear
6: you. Kate,
0: I want to go, but I've got to ask this question. So you and your partner talk about AI a lot, right? Like, it dominates some of the conversation?
6: We talk about a lot of things going on in the world today.
0: Yeah, there's a lot going on. Kate, thank you. Toby Walsh, we've actually had a chat to him about AI. He spoke at the press club in February. In fact, you can find that on the ABC website. I will soon also give you a bit of an update. We spoke to Ron yesterday about when you give money to charities, there's a big platform fee, so different issue to AI, but the platform fee, like 6, 7 or 8%. I'll give you a bit of an update on what we are calling Ron and Raf's No Card Fees on Donations campaign. Gee, that's a pithy title, isn't it? Ron and Raf's No Card Fees on Donations campaign. We need to work on that title. But let's get a look at the weather before we talk more about AI and data centres. Chris Kent is on duty at the Bureau. Chris, it's a bit cloudy outside my window. It was chilly this morning. What are we getting?
7: Yeah, a bit cloudy out in the or about the place today. Fair bit of cloud across the state this morning as a high pressure system sort of sits over the south of the country. Possibly a few showers.

0: 16 degrees. That's probably just a bit above average for what we expect this time of year. Temperature-wise, we see those temperatures cooled off a little bit towards the end of the week as that high-pressure system sort of centres over Victoria later in the week. We'll also see those minimum temperatures getting quite cool even further by sort of, Friday. Could see sort of, minimums around sort of, 5 and at the moment Tullamarine's got a forecast of 3 on Friday. So a bit of frost and maybe some frog around as well later in the week.
1: Thank you, Chris Kent, on duty there at the Weather Bureau. So data centres, you can't stop progress. That's the line I've been using from Muriel's Wedding, from Bill Hunter's character, Bill Heslop. Can you stop progress? And also, if all of the top level, top secret electronic surveillance agencies in countries like ours are worried about AI, should you be worried as well?
2: We marveled at our own magnificence as we gave birth to AI.
3: It becomes self-aware at 2:40 a.m. Eastern Time, August 29th. In a panic, they try to pull the plug.
4: I'm sorry, Dave. I'm afraid I can't do that.
1: I think it's my favourite part of the week, listening to The Matrix, Terminator 2 and 2001. They all knew what was coming. They knew. Does Professor Jeannie Patterson know what's coming? I hope so, because she's the co-director of the Centre for AI and Digital Ethics at the University of Melbourne. Good morning.
5: Good morning.
1: Just on data centres, in fact, our caller Kate mentioned boomers versus doomers. Can we control data centres? Like, do you think we could do more to put some guardrails around them?
5: Of course we could do more to put guardrails around them. I guess the problem is the technology is developing so fast. There's this feeling we better get the data centres sorted out here in Australia, which gives us some control over the technology and the data it's using, as opposed to being fully dependent on overseas countries. It's just getting that balance right. Where the data centres are, their inconvenience to the neighbourhood, and just the power that they may be using, which at the height of summer we may become really aware of.
1: The data centres, I do want to get onto this top-level warning from the Five Eyes and all of the signals directorates, but the data centres here say, look, it's different to the states. We have to pay for the connection. We have to say where our power is coming from. A lot of us are using recycled water. Do you think, so that's the sell from the data centre industry in Australia. Do you think they're doing more? Are they more socially conscious than, say, data centres in the United States?
5: Well, data centres in the United States are increasingly using nuclear power to provide their energy. So in that sense, they're self-sufficient, but that's not a conversation I think Australia's ready for. I think it remains to be seen whether the data centres here are going to live up to their promises about environmental responsibility. Recycled water is the least of the issues, actually. It's the power to keep the lights on that are really important to them. And I think they've got non-binding undertakings to continue to try and use renewables and the like. But I think it remains to be seen if we'll come through on that. But going to your next story.
1: Before you do,
5: I was going to just say the security impact means we also can't ignore the need for data centres.
1: Yes. Okay. And I want to talk about security, but just two facts to think about. Number one, the one they've proposed at Plumpton, which would be the biggest, would use as much power as a coal-fired power station. And the numbers, I think these are from AEMO, so that's the people who run the grid. The amount of data centres we're expecting in Victoria will use as much electricity as all of the houses in Victoria combined, and I think that's by the year 2030. So we are talking about some very, very big numbers.
5: And they're putting one in Tasmania as well. And there's some points of time Tasmania imports power from the mainland or uses diesel when the cable broke. So there are real infrastructure questions that we really need to address.
1: Okay, that's one. This is why the AI conversation often gets divided between the boomers and the doomers. There's some real downsides. Let's do some of the doom. The Signals Directorate, we've got one called the Australian Signals Directorate, so they're basically the electronic eavesdroppers. We have intelligence arrangements with just 5 countries. So it's the US, Britain, Australia, Canada and New Zealand. The Five Eyes Signals Directorates, they're worried, which kind of terrifies me. What are they worried about?
5: They're worried about the power for new models that are being developed by AI companies. So Anthropic

0: topic has mythos, which we've talked about before, and also fable, which are really powerful LLMs or large language models that can process information very quickly, and they can find vulnerabilities and act on them in operating systems of business, government and public infrastructure. So yes, governments are very worried. Anthropic had given access to these very powerful models to various governments, business and AI safety centres or AI security centres to test. And then the US government recently said that those models cannot be shared with foreign powers. So we know they're there. We know they can exploit vulnerabilities, but we've lost the ability to test them. And all of the Five Eyes except the US have lost the ability to test them, which puts us in a very interesting position security-wise.
1: What do our top-level electronic eavesdroppers, the Signals Directorate, or even ASIO, do they know? I mean, I know this is hard to answer. Do they know what's inside these latest generation AI models? Do you think they really can tell what's there?
0: They don't need to know what's inside them. They need to know how they perform. And before Trump put in the ban, the very powerful model Mythos had been tested by the UK's AI Security Institute, which is the sister organisation, if you like, of our AI Safety Institute. So it had been tested. And that institute, which I think does have very good computer scientists and cyber experts, had said that it amplifies the capacity of AI to identify vulnerabilities. Now, that's not the doom and gloom scenario that the what we just heard suggests, because equally you can turn that AI on its head and use the powerful AI to identify and patch those vulnerabilities, but we need access to it. And actually, you can use AI to manage power flows too. It's so the doom and gloom is who's using it and for what, but we need access. So it's the situation at the moment is we don't have access, so we can't respond. And that's a diplomatic security question. And kind of contrary to the whole purpose of the Five Eyes, which is that these nations
1: we share everything.
0: Yeah.
1: So is that why the different electronic eavesdroppers are making a noise? Because they want access. They want to know more about what these things can do?
0: Absolutely. Because we know that less friendly nations, so China and presumably Russia and presumably Iran, are developing their own powerful computational models. So it would be better to know what the US versions can do and use them to increase security and improve infrastructure than wait for the adverse attack. And remember, cyber attacks on essential services are happening all the time. And the more, you know, political instability there is in the world, the more these attacks are happening because often they're state-run.
1: Professor Jeannie Patterson's at the University of Melbourne's Centre for AI and Digital Ethics. We talk about the robots taking over each Wednesday. I just wanted to dig in a bit to Anthropic's latest model, because I don't understand really what's going on. Trump's put all these guardrails around it. In fact, I think he's even said that if you're a foreign citizen but you're in the US, you can't access it. So I have no idea how that works. Whatever they've done to Anthropic's model, and there's this whole fight with the Pentagon and Anthropic, do you think that is the White House trying to control it and trying to put some guardrails? Or is it just a much more base? They just like to beat up on business, right? They like business to do what they tell them. Are there good intentions in those guardrails or not? And how do you tell?
0: I don't think the US is actually putting guardrails on the models. Guardrails on the models is where you build in protections to stop them doing bad things. The US, I understand it, has just said nobody gets it but us,
1: right.
0: Quite frankly. So I see it as a very political measure, which is we're solidifying our pace or making our place in the world stronger by saying we've got these really powerful AI models and nobody else can see it, which is kind of a very President Trump move to position their power. I guess I would say that Australia has some things that the US wants, which are rare earths, lithium and the like, and that's probably our bargaining chip to get access to those technologies.
1: Gee, I wonder if it's enough of a bargaining chip.
0: Who knows?
1: Yeah, who knows? because they're not really rare earths as much. They're not rare because they're hard to find. They're rare.

0: charities for collecting money. Costs money to move money, right? Everyone, doesn't matter if it's cash or if it's electronic, it costs money to move money. But we will see if we can talk to the Reserve Bank of Australia about Ron's campaign, see if we can at least get a bit of a discount so that when you're giving to someone like Vinnie's or Foodbank, you're not having to cough up 8%. And if you don't pay that 8%, the charity's going to have to pay it. So that's why we're going to keep on keeping on with Ron's campaign. It's about 4 minutes to 10 on 774. You are with me, Raf Epstein, on your radio from 8:30 through till 11, from Monday through Friday. This Friday, midday, third group game, biggest sporting event in the world, World Cup, Socceroos take on Paraguay. It starts at midday. You might have noticed the very funny SBS campaign saying that you should not have to work at midday. You should be able to watch. What about the school kids? Jim Babitzanis is the president of the Yarraville Glory, that football club. Jim, good morning.
1: Good morning, Raf. How are you?
0: Starting your own campaign, Jim, for the kids to be able to watch it?
1: No, not my own campaign, no.
0: But do you think the kids should be allowed to watch?
1: 100% I do. 100%.
0: Why?
1: There should be. I think soccer, it is the most played sport in Australia. And just by looking at our kids, we've got 36 teams at our club. Their faces when the World Cup is on, it's unbelievable. Like, they just want to emulate World Cup stars and our Socceroos.
0: They do want to emulate them. Look, I've got a little bit of one of the Socceroos, Jason Guerrier, who, from memory, I'm pretty sure his parents come from Ghana. He's born here. But he was asked the same thing. He was asked if school kids should be able to get out of school or at least have the TVs on and their lessons delayed. Here's what Jason Guerrier said in response to that question.
2: Yeah, let them watch it. Like, if, you know, they can wheel some TVs into classrooms. I don't know, I think they've all got iPads anyway, so just chuck it on the iPad. Like, yeah, bosses, if you can let your employees watch.
0: Everyone should be allowed to watch. Jim, what are you doing at Yarraville Glory? Are you watching it there?
1: Yeah, we'll have a screen on the game for whoever can attend. But like we said, it's hard because it's a school day, kids at school. But I remember when I was at school one day, we actually watched a World Cup game at school as well. So right. It was just a great feeling to watch it. And like, national pride comes into it. Like, no bigger thing than us as a country progressing to the next stage of the World Cup.
0: When you watched it as a kid at school, do you remember, were you encouraged and allowed to, or were you sort of watching it without the teachers knowing?
1: No, the teachers brought the TV into the room.
0: Right.
1: Yeah.
0: So that's what we need on Friday.
1: Yeah, that's 100% we need that. We need all Australians to get behind the Socceroos and will them over the line, because it'd just be an amazing feat for our country if we can get through to the next stage.
0: And do you think
1: for the sport in Australia? I think we will. I'm very confident that we will. So, yes, that's my take on it.
0: Okay, and will we win? Let's say we get to a knockout game, Jim. Let's say we get to the final 32. Will we finally win a knockout game?
1: With the draw that it looks, I think there's a big possibility that we will.
0: I love the positivity, Jim. I love it. Thank you for joining us.
1: No worries, Raf. Thanks for having me on.
0: Jim Babitzanis is president of the Yarraville Glory Football Club. Vanessa's in Doncaster East. What do you want to mention, Vanessa?
3: I'm keeping my kids home on Friday. They finish at 1 o'clock. We're not going to miss it.
0: So they're just not going to go to school?
3: They're not going to school. They finish at 1. It's the last day of term. The actual school has said, I'm going to get in so much trouble. The actual school has said, dress up in green and gold. And they are actually, I asked whether they're going to bring their televisions in. And they said they will and put them on, put the game on. But we miss half the game because we have to go pick them up.
0: Oh, of course, of course. Oh, so it's actually about you, not the kids.
3: No, it's all about the kids.
0: And the kids want, the kids are determined to watch all of it at home.
3: My son, definitely, yeah. He's an under-9s little player and he wants to watch the Aussies.
0: Well, let's see how we go. Go Socceroos. John in Mornington saying, do it. This is on the text. When I was in primary school circa 1973, we were marched into the TV room to watch the Melbourne Cup. And this was in Queensland. Melbourne Cup. World Cup's a little bit bigger than the Melbourne Cup. But thank you for your text. More after the news.